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12: Hi, Billy Cunningham. Now, the media will use for political purposes the death of people like Michael Brown or George Floyd or Trayvon Martin and make it what it is not. The great black Americans, such as Clarence Thomas, or such as Thomas Sowell, or Condoleezza Rice, or Byron Donald, they don't fit the Democratic narrative of what a black person should be. And so this battle over the so-called redistricting is not about protecting black votes, it's about protecting Democrats. Not about whatsoever protecting the black votes. It's about protecting Democratic districts, and the media won't cover it. And by the way, the behavior of Kristen Welker this morning with the president was utterly ridiculous. I mean, utterly ridiculous. Always great to have on Kevin Jackson. And lastly, I want to put a call into Dr. Alex McFarlane of the Manosphere. He's written a great column about what's happened to men in our society. When men are diminished, when men are attacked, when men are called toxic, it has terrible consequences for all of society. Let's continue with more. Bill Cunningham, The Great American, with you every Sunday night.
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0: Happy Monday. Hope you had a great weekend. Maybe you had some of that hail, some of the stormy weather last night, at the very least wet weather. Tommy B joins us after the 6:30 news to talk about what's coming up this week as we zero in on the longest day of the year. Summer solstice is coming. Yes, I know. Tommy begins summer on June 1st, meteorological summer, but we'll be talking about the solstice. I think we already had the earliest sunrise of the year. We already had it, even though it's not the solstice. Yep, we already had it. I think it was last week. So anyway, we'll talk with Tommy. Busy day today. And Cape Cod, you'll be with me. Well, you'll be with me until 10 o'clock today. Thank you to everybody who came out to Press Ahead Coffee and Cape Flats Pizza. It was very, very nice. Very nice. Okay. Let's start off with Donald Trump walking out of an interview with Meet the Press, just saying, I've had enough. I've had enough. And he did this once before. It was with Leslie Stahl, remember, leading up to the 2020 election. And Leslie Stahl was doing an interview with him, and he said, this is enough. I'll see you later. And walked out. And it was over the Hunter Biden laptop and Leslie Stahl's insistence that you have no evidence that this is, that this is not Russian disinformation, that this is a real laptop. And lo and behold, it was a real laptop. Well, it's happening again. You see, because during the interview with Meet the Press, they were discussing the California elections, not just the election for mayor of LA, but the election for governor. And of course, you know, they do that weird system out there where the primaries are combined, and it's just a screwy way of doing elections. Anyway, Spencer Pratt, the upstart who was making headways as a Republican in the race for mayor of Los Angeles, remember the top two, Karen Bass and the socialist member, Democrat socialist member of the city council, he had passed her. And now the mail, right, the election, right, how long do we have to wait for the results of the election? You believe it's not going to be certified for at least, 4 weeks, like officially certified. Well, all of a sudden these mail-in ballots come in. Like Friday, 25,000 ballots came in. Was it Los Angeles or was it the governor's? It doesn't matter. The mail-in ballots can come in as long as they were postmarked on the day of the election. These mail-in ballots, all of a sudden, not one single vote for any Republican. Absolutely not. Not one single vote for any Republican. Now, come on, folks. One, the fact that it takes so long for California to certify any election. Second, mail-in ballots coming in and suddenly the whole race is changing. Yeah, right. It doesn't make any sense whatsoever. It doesn't make any sense whatsoever. None. And what's the only logical conclusion, right? Even James Woods was out on X last night saying, come on, guys. Statistically, this doesn't make any sense. And that's why Trump walked out of the interview. He said, forget it, I've had enough. He walked out of the interview with Meet the Press, said, I'm done. No, I'm not wasting my time. I gave you an hour. I'm not wasting my time, just like he did with Leslie Stahl before the 2020 election. And the pushback is always, well, you have no evidence. Well, come on. Right? You don't want me to believe what's in front of my eyes. Okay, how about Graham Plattner, right? You have no evidence he's a Nazi. Okay, but he had a Totenkopf tattoo on his chest for 18 years. Never removed it until it was brought up as an issue in his race to unseat Susan Collins in Maine for the Senate seat. Yeah. It was not an issue until then, right? Of course. This is what's going on, folks. It is sickening. I do share Trump's frustration with the elections in this country, and especially mail-in balloting. And, you know, something smart that Jimmy Carter did after he was president, he was on a committee to evaluate the truth of elections. And one of the things the committee agreed to unanimously, that mail-in voting is an invitation for fraud. Mail-in voting is an invitation for fraud. It truly is. We see it every single time. Oh, well, Republicans don't use mail-in ballots, but the Democrats do. Please, come on. That's a really convenient bit of evidence there. All right, let's go to Iran, and let's go to the president being upset with Bibi Netanyahu. Iran fired on Israel. Trump told Bibi, don't do it. Don't retaliate. We're close to a deal. He did anyway. And this really kind of plays right into the hands of the Iranians, because the only thing they have left, is trying to destroy the alliance between the United States and Israel. And so that's why they would do this. I mean, strategically, from a war standpoint, like actually a damage and the like, they really can't do anything. The only thing they have left is we could divide and conquer the United States and Israel's alliance, and that would help us. Yep. And that would shake it. We shall see. We will talk more about this. This morning, we'll get deeper into it, and we'll get deeper into what's going on in California. Because get ready, that'll be what will happen during the midterms. Yep, all of a sudden, oh, all the ballots show up. So look, let's get to the lighter stuff. I can hear my friends from Cardi saying, "Come on, Jim, lighten it up." So we are going to lighten it up. We'll open the national calendar. We'll do the Wayback Machine. We'll head to the gym. So don't go anywhere. You're listening to the Jim Polito Show. Jimmy V, time to get up.
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0: Cheers. John Scungio, Lincoln, Rhode Island, dancing this morning with that one from The Clash. As we open the national calendar this Monday, June 8th, 2026, and today is National Upsy Daisy Day. Upsy Daisy, you know, you've had someone say that to you. Get up. Well, actually, the whole idea behind this fun day is to face the day positively, get up gloriously, gratefully, and gleefully, and then repeat it every morning after this. Yeah. All right, worm catchers, I know. We get up very early. And sometimes I'm not exactly singing zippity-doo-dah-day at that early hour. Yes. I think I can speak for myself and El Luco, and we get up, we like our work, we like our jobs, but the only part we don't like is getting up. And of course, Tommy B, it doesn't matter because he's Dracula. He really doesn't sleep that much, but he, unless of course you put him in a movie theater or in the passenger seat of a car, and then it's like, you know, a baby when folks have a fussy baby, put him in the car, drive around, falls asleep. That's Tommy B. You're talking, and you're not looking to the right to look at him because you're driving, you're watching the road, and you realize, oh, thank God, he's asleep. So, but anyway, he doesn't sleep. So Upsy Daisy Day is be gleeful. It really is, the whole idea behind the day is to get you to feel positive about things. And yeah, it is a blessing every day to get up. Stephanie West Allen created this day in 2003. And she wanted to make everybody happy. So, hey, we'll take that, right? Why not? Plus, it's a Monday, you know. All right, here's a good one. It's National Best Friends Day. National Best Friends Day. It has been for a long time on June 8th, but nobody knows why and nobody knows who created it. But when it comes to best friends, they run the gamut. They may be exactly like us or the opposite. Pew Research did a poll. 98% of teens claim to have one or more close friends, and 78% of them say they have 1 to 5 close friends. However, as we move into adulthood, you're friendships change, your priorities change. I can say that I am still friends. I don't see them as much as I like to, with two guys from my youth who've been there pretty close to the beginning. Yeah. Two good friends. Yeah. And that's kind of amazing. For me, and I always say to our kids, you know, if as you grow older, you have a tight circle of friends who have known you for a long time, been with you through thick and thin, you are a very, very lucky person. It is true. Friends, you know, you sometimes become closer with friends than you do with family, you know? Yeah, like people say about family. Well, yeah, I love you, but I don't have to like you. You know, I'm talking about your family you grew up in. But anyway, pretty good. So, Best Friends Day. And then finally, it is National Name Your Poison Day. Nobody knows who created this day. What's it about? The idiom can be a cautionary one. So whether you're choosing how to vote, what you want for dinner, or what you want as a drink, name your poison. Now, I think name your poison, it dates back to the prohibition period when, you know, there was a chance you could be drinking some poison. Actually, the government put poison alcohol out there. No, it's a true story. But anyway, we just had last week, remember, last Friday, National Moonshine Day. But in 1914, the mayor of New Bavaria, Ohio, proposed a law requiring all drinkers to apply for drinking licenses. Yeah. And that kind of made the phrase popular. But it is also name your poison or pick your poison. Yeah. It is a metaphor for life. And that is the national calendar this Monday, June 8th, 2026. Don't go anywhere. We've got the Wayback Machine all fired up and ready to go. But it is time now to invoke the Murphy Clause and review. So we started off with National Upsy-Daisy Day. We went to National Best Friends Day. And we wrapped up with National Name Your Poison Day. You're listening to the Jim Polito Show. Is that your poison?
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0: Today is Monday, June 8th, the 159th day of 2026. For those of you playing along at home, there are only 206 days left in this year.
24: Hello out there. Peabody and Sherman here.
25: Hello!
24: Now about this amusing little gadget. It's a time machine. I call it a Wayback. We just set it, turn it on, open the door, and there we are. Or were, really.
0: And we were on this day in 1786, watching as commercial ice cream was manufactured for the first time in New York City. Yeah, making ice cream back then, it was kind of make it and eat it right away. Well, all you had to keep it cold was ice. You know, it was pretty much make it and eat it. Yeah. Speaking of making it, making life easier, 1824, the first washing machine was patented. Yeah, I can imagine. Well, look, it beats going down to the stream and beating your clothes on a rock, you know, and a washing board. I'm sure it beats that. But still, I'm sure it wasn't, yeah, not all that great. Now, while we're on that topic, 1869. Ives McGaffey of Chicago patented the suction vacuum. Now, I don't believe it was I believe it had like a foot pump on it. I could be wrong. I remember seeing something like that. Like you kind of had to do it on your own to get the vacuum going. Yeah. 1872, Congress authorized the penny postcard. You basically bought it, you wrote on it, you mailed it, and it was a penny. Yeah, that was it. No envelope, no nothing. 1953, the Supreme Court ruled that restaurants in the District of Columbia could not refuse to serve blacks. Well, that's because the Democrats didn't want to, you know. 1965, U.S. troops in Vietnam were given orders to start fighting offensively, not just defensively, as the policy had stated. And that was the escalation under Johnson. I mean, during Kennedy, they were there in an advisory role. There, they were only allowed to return fire when fired upon, and this is the escalation. And then we have the Gulf of Tonkin resolution. Yes, and we got into that. 1968, in London, authorities captured James Earl Ray, the prime suspect in the assassination of civil rights leader Dr. Martin Luther King Jr. Now, it was weird that he got caught like that. And then, remember, he escaped from prison, too. Oh. All right. 1969, President Nixon announced that 25,000 U.S. troops would be withdrawn from Vietnam by the end of August. Now, this was it with the beginning of, well, they called it peace with honor, whatever. 1982, President Reagan became the first American chief executive to address a joint session of the British Parliament. Now, bear in mind, there's the House of Commons and there's the House of Lords. And he was addressing both, a joint session. Yeah. And it was kind of a big deal. And that was all part of his partnership with Margaret Thatcher. And of course, that trinity of Margaret Thatcher, Donald Trump, Pope John Paul II, all three of them. I mean, we can really credit with bringing down the Soviet Union. 1998, the National Rifle Association elected Charlton Heston as its president. Remember, from my cold, dead hand. Remember Charlton Heston saying that about, you know, you can take my gun when you pry it from my cold, dead hand. 2006, Abu Musab al-Zarqawi. There you go. The man President Bush called the most wanted terrorist in Iraq was killed by U.S. military forces. Two F-16 warplanes dropped two 500-pound bombs on Zakari's cafe house in the village north of Baghdad. Zakari's spiritual advisor, Sheikh Abdul Rahman, was also killed in the explosion that reduced the building to rubble. Zakari was blamed for many bombings, decapitations, and assassinations throughout Iraq. Now, 2020, Kathy Sullivan became the first woman to reach Challenger deep in the Marianas Trench. This is the deepest known point of the ocean. 2021, National Geographic officially recognized the South Ocean as the world's fifth ocean. Isn't that incredible? Yeah. 2023, President Bush and Prime Minister Rishi Sunak announced an economic partnership to investigate the dangers of AI and restated their support for Ukraine. President Biden, I meant to say. I'm so sorry. What's wrong with me? What's happening here? I'm losing it a little bit, don't you think? In sports and entertainment. Hold on a second here. Yeah, we've got not too much of it. But in 1969, the New York Yankees retired Mickey Mantle's number 7. That was what George Costanza wanted to call his firstborn son. 7. 2016, the International Tennis Federation banned Maria Sharapova from the sport for 2 years after failing a drug test earlier in the year. 2018, American celebrity chef Anthony Bourdain died at the age of 61. He took his own life in a hotel room in France. This is very, very Very sad about that. And 2022, the TV miniseries Ms. Marvel premiered on Disney Plus. It was Disney's first on-screen, are you ready, Muslim superhero.

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3: If it is your birthday today, you share it with Nancy Sinatra. She was a guest on this show. She actually was. She is 86 years old. Boz Scaggs is 82. Bonnie Tyler, remember her? Total Eclipse of the Heart. She is 75 years old. Nick Rhodes from Duran Duran is 64 years old. Juliana Margiles is 60. Yeah. There you go. Former Congresswoman Gabrielle Giffords is 56. Remember, she got shot by that crazy guy. Speaking of crazy guys, Kanye West is 49 years old today. Comedian Joel Dommett is 41. He's from Impractical Jokers. And Alexa Nissenson is 20. Was in Fist Fight. The movie Fist Fight. If they could still blow out the candles, these folks would be celebrating today. How about architect Frank Lloyd Wright? Frank Lloyd Wright, born in 1867. Yeah, Frank Lloyd Wright. What about Wizzer White? Byron Wizzer White. He was an NFL running back, but also a Supreme Court justice. Born in 1917. Oh, Frank Lloyd Wright, did I say 1867? Former First Lady, Barbara Bush, born in 1925. Yes, 41, married to 41, and mother of 43. And finally, comedian and actor Jerry Stiller. Frank Costanza, born in 1927. But more importantly, if it's your birthday today, happy birthday to you. Brief stimulus break, then we're headed to the gym. 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
0: A new study finds higher odds of pregnancy complications for women who spend more time sitting.
1: Researchers say those include high blood pressure, preeclampsia, and preterm birth. The study's lead researcher from West Virginia University School of Public Health in Morgantown said the big finding was that women who are sitting for over 10 hours a day develop twice as many complications. 2 out of 5 women who sat for 10 hours or more had a pregnancy complication. I'm Lisa Carton.
0: Target is voluntarily recalling some of its Up and Up baby wipes due to potential contamination. Recalled wipes include Up and Up fragrance-free baby wipes, as well as Up and Up fresh cucumber-scented baby wipes. They were sold at Target stores nationally and online. The company received complaints about the wipes getting discolored. FDA testing found some product samples contain the presence of a naturally occurring bacteria that can cause illness. Health Update. I'm Sarah Lee Kessler.
2: The Knicks will look to go up 3-0 against the Spurs tonight in Game 3 of the NBA Finals in New York. Victor Wembanyama on the pressure of the finals.
12: I think the key is acceptance a lot of times. Just being okay with who I am, where I am, what I'm doing. This is everything that I wish for, so there's no reason to really overthink it. This is what I'm built for.
2: No team in NBA history has come back from being down 3-0 to win the best-of-7 playoff series. In baseball, Kevin McGonigal with his first career walk-off hit to lift the Tigers past the Mariners 5-4 to win the series in Detroit. Rangers smacked 4 homers, crushed the Guardians 10-0. Yankees with a 5-run 8th knock off the Red Sox 6-1 in New York. And Alexander Zverev beat Flavio Caboli in 5 sets to win the French Open for his first career Grand Slam title. That's sports. I'm Ronza Moss.
13: West taxpayer expense.
14: I feel

0: brain while we search for a better understanding of airlines in-flight snacks. Here is your host, Jim Polito.
1: Thank you, Jim Polito. You're a fine broth of a lad. All right, we are into travel season. And in travel season, we have to be careful. We want to make sure that we don't become patient zero. Well, no, it's very, very interesting. The article I'm reading here in the New York Post, how to avoid being patient zero. Now, let me give you an example. Dutch ornithologist Leo Schlipperud. Yeah, I think that's it. Schlipperud. Yeah. Now holds that distinction for the deadly hantavirus. The 70-year-old bird watcher and his wife, Miriam, had toured an Argentinian landfill before boarding the HF Hondius, hoping to catch a glimpse of the elusive white-throated caracara. That's a bird. But amid the trash heaps and circling birds, authority believed the couple unknowingly inhaled virus-laced particles from the droppings of the long-tailed pygmy rice rat, carriers of the feared Andy strain of hantavirus, the only form capable of spreading person to person. Within days, Leo was dead and aboard the luxury expedition ship. The outbreak was quietly beginning to spread. Remember? Yeah. So, what do you do? Well, Dr. Stephen Quay has put together an outline of how not to be the patient zero while you're on vacation. And the first thing, and I wish they, you know, would take this to heart more often, do not visit bat caves for a selfie. You know that the SARS virus, which eventually became COVID-19 because Fauci's paid for it to be gain of function. All right. This is supposed to be lighter. Anyway, don't go in there. And obviously, the Centers for Disease Control and Prevention says don't go in there. Also, don't eat the local

dumps or rodent-infested sites. That goes without saying. We just talked about that one person. Yeah, sweeping a cabin, shed, or rural lodge without protecting yourself, because there could be rodent droppings. Sweeping and doing that, you kind of make it into an aerosol, and you could breathe that dust in, and then you've got it. Apparently, swimming in warm, freshwater lagoons, jungle pools, floodwater, or slow rivers, just because they look nice, but they may be loaded with bacteria. And the Leptospira bacteria could be in there. Comes from animal urine. And you could get leptospirosis, a flu-like illness that can become life-threatening. Don't refill your water bottle from an airport bathroom sink in a country where you would not drink the tap water. Think about it. You're at the airport, so you think you're in a place where, okay, it's better, you know. No, not necessarily. That makes sense. Cuddling monkeys, stray dogs for a cute wildlife photo. No, they say animal bites and scratches abroad are not good. Eating raw shellfish or undercooked seafood in a place with uncertain water quality. That is true. You know, our oyster beds and things here are very heavily monitored, you know, and they may not be in other places. And the other thing is, other people in other countries, their bodies may have adjusted to this stuff. And, you know, ours may not. Let's see. Wandering through live animal markets? Nope. Getting on a crowded bus in a country that might be third world, not good. And also, when you are on a trip and you get a fever, do not ignore it. If you have any fever, diarrhea, cough, rash, or bleeding symptoms, you've got to get help right away. Okay, I don't want to be patient zero. I'm not worried in Ireland, but I don't want to be patient zero. Okay, there's a new fitness craze that kind of started somewhere else. And now, hold on, it's called plogging. Now, it's exercise and cleaning up. Plogging. It comes from the Swedish phrase plocka up, which means pick up. And here's what people do. They run in a group. Now, I know my friend Warren Haddon, famous class of 1981 from St. John's High School, also the alumni director there at St. John's. He has a group every Saturday morning, rain or shine, no matter what, they run. And this is kind of like that. You combine a running group and you all have a garbage bag. And whenever you see garbage, you pick it up on your route. Now, I think that's all right. Apparently, it's very popular in New York. I'll have to ask my youngest son about this. But New York Road Runners, it's a Manhattan-based nonprofit that caters to runners. Tina Muir from that organization says that there are a lot of groups doing it in the city. They go out, they run, and while they're running in a group, they pick up garbage. And I would say picking up garbage is... Well, you got to be careful, first of all. Speaking of not wanting to be patient zero, so I'm looking at pictures of the group, and they're wearing rubber gloves. But again, you know, be careful. What if there's needles or something? You know, but they do it. They go out and they do it. Apparently, it started in 2019, and it came from Europe. I don't know, maybe Sweden because of the name of it. It came from Europe, possibly. Plogging. You remember when I said plocka up? And they spell up with two P's. That's a Swedish phrase. So, yeah. So if you see people out running and doing this, and I would think it adds to the exercise because...

0: You're stopping, and then you're bending, you're stooping, you're whatever, you're reaching, and you're picking up the stuff, and it cleans up. Okay, that one I can be all right with. But you know what? I don't want you to run around and tell everybody you're wonderful because you do that. You know, like a lot of people do these things, and then you have to hear about it forever. You know, like, okay, all right, yeah, you're wonderful. Anyway, so again, don't become patient zero by picking up something that's disgusting, and you'll be right. You don't want to do that. Okay, weekend over, lots to discuss, serious stuff to get going on. So what we're going to do is get you your news first and then head right into it with some of the hottest takes and talk. Don't go anywhere. You're listening to the Jim Polito Show. You are not alone.
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4: Good morning, 6 o'clock. I'm Justin Pospiek. Here's what's happening. Former 60 Minutes correspondent Scott Pelley says CBS News is, quote, on fire. Rob Martier reports.
5: A weepy Pelley made the comment during an interview with the New York Times following his firing last week. He said there's a subtle political bias that he's never seen at 60 Minutes or CBS News before. He was dismissed after a heated exchange with new executive producer Nick Bilton during a staff meeting after almost 30 years with the program. President Trump had previously sued Paramount over an interview CBS conducted with then-Vice President Kamala Harris. At issue, the editing of that interview. Paramount settled the lawsuit for $16 million. I'm Rob Martier.
4: An elderly man is dead after being struck by a vehicle in East Providence. Police say the 92-year-old victim was struck Sunday in the parking lot of the Shaw's supermarket on Taunton Avenue. The driver involved in that crash remained at the scene, and she is cooperating with investigators. Former Fairfield Police Chief Gary McNamara expects former New Britain Mayor Aaron Stewart to be arrested. He explained his reasoning to This Week Connecticut over the weekend, Stewart's being accused of misusing public funds as mayor. The police continue to investigate a stabbing in Springfield last Friday. The department says a man was stabbed in the early afternoon while walking along the train tracks on the 600 block of Worthington Street. He was taken to the hospital and is expected to be okay. Anyone with information on that stabbing is asked to contact Springfield PD. In sports, the Red Sox were topped by the New York Yankees 6-1 in the Bronx. Boston's dropped three of its last five. They'll visit the Tampa Bay Rays for a three-game series that starts tonight in St. Petersburg. New York has won two out of three. They'll visit the Cleveland Guardians for a three-game series that starts tonight.
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19: We shall never surrender.
3: Good morning. Wow. Must be summer, right? Wow, what beautiful, beautiful weather. And Tommy B joins us after 6:30. Summer, summer, summertime. And thank you to everybody Friday who came out to Press Ahead Coffee and Cape Flats Pizza. It was a pleasure to see you all. And back in the main studio today, not at the Hyannis Broadcast Center, but back at the main studio today. And we've got a lot to go through. So much to go through. Here. Let's play Donald Trump. Let's play Donald Trump leaving a Meet the Press interview after about an hour.
20: Crooked. They're urging the votes to be counted quickly. That's how they're voting
21: in California.
20: They're crooked,
21: just like you're crooked. Your press is crooked, and Meet the Press is crooked.
20: To be fair, I'm not crooked, but let's
21: really?
20: Let's
21: well,
20: continue.
21: You play right into their hands.
20: Let's continue.
21: You're either crooked or you're stupid. Right.
22: Let's call it quits, because I've had enough. Thank you, darling. Have a good time.
20: Mr. President, let's please, I traveled all the way to
3: Kristen
20: Wisconsin.
3: Kristen Welker, there
20: I
3: you go.
20: I traveled all, I know. I traveled
22: the rain
20: all
22: with
20: the way
22: you for
20: to
22: an
20: Wisconsin.
22: Hour. On and off in the rain, and I've given you enough time. You ought to straighten out your press, because you know what?
20: Mr. President,
22: a country can never be great with a dishonest
20: all, listen,
22: press.
20: Listen, we traveled on, all the way to Wisconsin.
3: All right, yeah. Oh, yeah, we traveled all the way. I don't blame him. Look, I understand at times why Trump behaves like this. I mean, if you had 10 years of constant fake news, it would get to you too. Now, let me give you the latest that they want us to believe. The latest that they want us to believe is that in California, 25,000 absentee ballots can come in.
0: and there not be one, not absentee, excuse me, mail-in ballots. Absentee are actually a little bit legitimate. Mail-in ballots, what Jimmy Carter called, when he was part of a blue ribbon committee on election reform and integrity in elections, he said that is the biggest single reason why there is fraud in many elections. Mail-in ballots are just a waste of time. And he was absolutely right. And look at California right now. The two Republicans could be knocked out of the race, you know, because they do that crazy jungle-style primary where the top two vote-getters, no matter what party they're from, proceed to the final election. Okay? This is insanity, folks. And so that's why Trump walked out, because she was saying, where's your evidence of this? Where's your evidence? What kind of evidence do you need? Seriously. When you have that many mail-in ballots and it's just a coincidence there's no Republican votes. Nothing. And as usual, you know, you have the election day and then it's California now. What is it, 6 days now since the election? Going on 7? Still don't have a tally. Won't have a certified tally for weeks. Come on. Please. So that's why Trump's walking out. Trump walked out of another interview. Do you remember it with Leslie Stahl in 2020? When she said, you don't have any evidence that the laptop is fake. You know, you would think for a minute that, Leslie, you would want to look into the laptop, right? Nope. There's no reason to. Just like Graham Plattner isn't a Nazi. We had a Nazi swastika. You call those of us in MAGA Nazis. All right? But none of us have a tattoo. The Totenkopf tattoo that he knew he had. But of course, then Scott Pelley doing all these interviews with the New York Times. Listen to Scott Pelley here.
1: What was the feeling about that particular opening salvo to the team?
2: Uh-oh. She, I am told, said something to the effect of, why do you think the country thinks you're biased? But she didn't offer any kind of a metric. You know, what's your metric? Why do you think so? Do you have a poll? Is there market research? What are you talking about?
0: Yeah, really, you're looking for evidence that the public thinks 60 Minutes is biased. Well, I just say look at their history. But let me add this to you. Do you remember the study that was done about coverage of Kamala Harris leading up to the 2024 election? On the major networks, 90% of it was positive. Okay, interesting. Leading up to the same election, coverage of Donald Trump, 90% negative. Now, is that a good enough metric? Is it? See, the problem is, Scott, you think you're right. El Luco, do me a favor. Pull out, put it next to, put it in the first row in that empty spot. Scott Pelley at that graduation.
23: Sure.
0: From last year, just about a year ago. Scott Pelley speaking at a graduation. Now, this is a man who says, where's your proof that we're biased? This is his, by the way, I'll get you, CBS News, for firing me after I had a temper tantrum. Listen to Scott Pelley speaking at Wake Forest 1 year ago.
24: But in this moment, this morning, our sacred rule of law is under attack.
0: Right, by Donald Trump, right? Yep.
24: Journalism is under attack.
0: No, We're asking for you to be balanced. We're asking for you to be objective. We've been asking forever.
24: Universities are under attack.
0: Right, because of them allowing anti-Semitism to run rampant on the campus.
24: Freedom of speech is under attack.
0: Where? Oh, that's right. Your speech is, what was this, May of 2025? Your speech is 5 years late. 5 years late. No, all right, maybe four. Because it was the Biden administration that colluded with the major social media companies to censor people. Well, by the way, they censored the story about the laptop. You couldn't even share that story on social media. And the FBI knew all along that the laptop was real. And yet when asked by the social media companies, we don't know.
24: And insidious fear is reaching through our schools, our businesses, our homes, and into our private thoughts. The fear to speak in America.
0: In America. You're looking for a metric. I just gave it to you, Scott Pelley. I just gave you the metric. This is what's wrong. You have no intellectual curiosity about the voting in California. You have no intellectual curiosity as to how mail-in ballots always seem to go to the Democrats, always seem to come in late. You know, they're all mailed at the last minute. The day they need to be postmarked, they're all mailed. We go through the election, and Republicans are doing well, and then all of a sudden, a crush, and it's over. And you want evidence. Again, it's right in front of our faces, just like a tattoo of the death skull on a man's chest. It's right there. I don't even need to get to the accusations against Graham Plattner running for Senate in Maine. I don't even need to U.S. Senate. Wants to take on Susan Collins. I don't need to get to the accusations of physical abuse, domestic abuse, sexual misconduct. I don't need to get to any of that. It's terrible, but I don't need to get to any of that. I'm done with this guy at tattoo on the chest. Done with him. Don't need to hear anything else. Seen it right in front of my eyes. You understand, everybody, right? They don't want you to believe your eyes. Don't believe your eyes. In America. When we return, it looks like Jim from Chicopee. We'll give him a chance. We'll see if he has a reasonable phone call. And we'll also talk about the latest in Iran. What is Iran's latest strategy? I can lay it out for you very simply. It takes 2 minutes. And I'm not an expert, in a strategic military expert. But this one, you don't need to be. It's very simple. It's just like human nature. You're listening to the Jim Polito Show. You are not alone.
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5: If you're headed out on 290 this morning, it's currently clear. Church Street to College Square, 146, 190, 395, showing little in the way of volume. No worries on 495 near the Pike. Traveling on routes 2, 9, and 20, they are delay-free. But the Pike eastbound hit the brakes at 146 and Millbury to a crash in the right lane at Route 122. From the Market 32 Price Chopper Traffic Center, I'm Andy Carbone.
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3: The forecast from the Al's Oil of Shrewsbury Weather Center.
11: Mostly sunny skies today. The high temperature expected to be in the mid to upper 70s. Tuesday, you can expect mostly sunny skies with highs in the lower 80s. You can get your weather all day long at WTAG.com.
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0: All right, Tommy B coming up after the bottom of the hour, and Tommy B will have the forecast. It looks like El Luco, John Bayback, one of our great news people, is off this week.
1: Yes,
0: he picked the best week.
1: Yeah, I would agree.
0: Yeah, I mean, come on, it was a decent weekend, right?
1: Yeah.
0: Did you get rain last night?
1: I think a little bit. I don't think it was too much.
0: Yeah. No, we got some.
1: Ground looked a little wet, but it wasn't like super wet. Didn't look like it was, you know, poured or anything. Didn't hear it.
0: No, we got pouring. Some folks got hail. We'll check in with Tommy.
1: Looks like it rained here a little more in Paxton. Yeah.
0: Well, El Luco, when you're 1,300 feet above sea level.
1: Well, yeah. am I missing something?
0: Yeah, no. It's just altitude. Just altitude.
1: Definitely looks like it rained a lot more here is what I was trying to say.
0: Yeah, it did. Yeah, I think so. Rain, snow.
1: You noticed the fog?
0: Yeah, morning? I did.
1: Fog all the way for me on the commute.
0: Really?
1: Yeah.
0: Oh, all the way? I didn't have
1: pretty
0: it all the
1: it
0: way.
1: It wasn't the same intensity the whole time, but it was foggy somewhat.
0: Once the sun, though, and this is, we just had our earliest sunrise of the year, even though we're not at the summer solstice yet.
1: Yeah.
0: We had and when that sun comes out, it kind of burns some of it off, which is nice, but not all of it. It hadn't burned all of it off yet when I was coming in. So, all right, let's go to Jim in Chicopee. I don't know why, but he wants to talk about the U.S. Navy. Good morning, Jim.
2: Good morning, Jim. I want to start off by saying I appreciate you allowing me to mention this tragic day in the history of the United States Navy. It's never remembered year after year. I look in the media all over TV and news papers. So, and I know you're a history buff too, Jim. So, 59 years ago today, June 8th, 1967, the United States ship USS Liberty was attacked unprovoked by the IDF, Israeli Defense Force, by gunboats and jets. The result was 34 crew killed, 171 wounded, and the thing about it, Jim, was the survivors were told under court-martial, do not talk about this. And when they brought it in the port, they cleaned up all the evidence, and they did all the repairs, and it was, like, never mentioned too much in our media. Mm-hmm. And I'm really disappointed that I never hear any memorial about this.
0: Well,
2: so
0: do you know what type of a ship the USS Liberty was?
2: Yes, I believe it was a spy ship.
0: Right. Now, a spy ship, while they're operating, would they be operating kind of like a regular military vessel?
2: No, but they were clearly marked as a United States vessel. It was flying American colors.
0: Okay. So your point in bringing this up, I do agree, no matter who dies in the service of this country, they should be remembered. No matter who dies.
2: Yes.
0: But this was a terrible mistake in war, in a period of war. You know that 1967, that Israel was at war, right?
2: Yes.
0: Yeah. So your point in bringing this up, can I ask, are there any other events that you'd like to bring up where we don't remember the dead?
2: No, because usually they're remembered.
0: Really?
2: This incident.
0: Are they all?
2: This incident. I usually am reminded year after year.
0: You are?
2: Especially the anniversary of D-Day, which
0: well,
2: we just
0: Let me ask you. Yeah, D-Day's good. Let me ask you another one. Did you recognize Operation Tiger this year? Did you, for the dead, and there were, I think there were hundreds. El Luco, just don't say what it is, but look up and see how many men died in Operation Tiger, which was about 3 weeks before D-Day, I think. Do you have anything that have you ever remembered those brave men who died?
2: No, I've never heard of that.
0: Really? They were mostly American. They're mostly American, and they were killed by a bombardment by the British Navy. They were killed.
2: Oh, okay.
0: Yeah, it was terrible. Do you know what they were doing?
2: No.
0: They were doing a dress rehearsal of D-Day on the coast of England, and there wasn't proper coordination between the U.S. forces and the British forces, the British Navy specifically. And what happened was the British Navy ended up bombing the Americans as they tried to land on a beach in England while they were practicing for D-Day. They were practicing a landing like they would do in Normandy.
2: That's an obvious mistake, Jim. That's a mistaken identity.
0: Well, they were clearly marked as Americans. I mean, they were under American flag and everything else. You get my point, right? I'm up against a hard break, Jim. I appreciate you bringing up something like that. But why don't you think about why you're bringing that up and not Operation Tiger? You're listening to the Jim Polito Show.
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0: All right, so Aluko, thank you for looking that up. Operation Tiger. How many people died?
1: It was at least 749.
0: Yeah. It was pretty bad. You probably will never hear about it. It was an awful mistake. Actually, if you go see the movie Pressure, remember the movie I told you about, the lead up to the D-Day invasion? It's a new movie out. It's great. And it's about the guy I always compare Tommy to, Captain James Stagg. He was the British meteorologist who convinced Ike to hold off on the D-Day invasion because there was going to be a storm. And he's a real hero of D-Day. In that movie, there's kind of a little flashback to Operation Tiger. And you find out about this terrible mistake. They were practicing a landing, an amphibious landing on the coast of England about 3 weeks before D-Day. And there wasn't proper communication between the Brits and the Americans, and the British Navy bombarded us. Oh, so over 700. Yeah, you don't hear about that. My question is to Jim from Chicopee, who likes to call and stir the pot. You know, if you want to talk about terrible mistakes that have been made, make sure you talk about all of them.
2: He's one of the most experienced weather forecasters in New England, and now he's right here. The

0: There you go. There you go. How are you, my friend?
1: I am very good.
0: You're very happy, right?
1: As much as I would like to be in Midtown Manhattan tonight,
0: yep,
1: I would not want to be there.
0: You wouldn't want to be there.
1: Not tonight. No. The security has to be incredible.
0: Yeah. They're not. Well, now everyone's criticizing Trump for going to the game.
1: I know. You know what? Stop it. Stop it.
0: I like when you get fed up and you go, stop it. Stop
1: just ridiculous.
0: It. Ridiculous. Those are Tommy B-isms. Hey, nice weather, Tommy. No, over the weekend, nice weather.
1: Not bad at all. Not bad at all. A little bit breezy at times, but not a bad weekend.
0: Yeah. And I'm a good weather today. I'm after the show today leaving and going to a golf tournament. I'll be golfing today.
1: And where might that be?
0: My alumni golf tournament for St. John's High School, my high school. And my brother-in-law was kind enough to secure a foursome, so I'll be joining him.
1: Very nice. Well, everyone on that particular tournament today, make sure you bring your helmet.
2: Why, are you going to be flying
1: Jimmy
2: a drone?
1: Is not a good golfer.
0: No, I'm not. El Luco, he's kind of telling the truth. Luke, I used to have a golf game. I don't anymore.
2: Well, I thought it was because Tommy B was going to be flying a drone over the...
0: Oh, I'm sure he'll be flying a drone.
2: Will, right?
0: Yeah, I'm sure he'll be in a drone.
1: Well, that's why I asked you. Actually, I have things to do this afternoon, so no, I will not be at your particular tournament.
0: That's a shame. That's a shame.
1: Yeah.
0: All right. I did hear from Backwards Chris.
1: Yeah.
0: And he said to me, I miss this, Jimmy P, the horse, he said, I just won $20 on a horse that ran in Saratoga's first race today. The name of the horse was Jimmy P.
1: Yep. Yeah. He had told me that too.
0: And this was a steeplechase race where they go over the hurdles.
1: Yep. Mm-hmm.
0: A horse named Jimmy P. Somebody. Do you think somebody's playing a joke on me?
1: Could be.
0: Jimmy P. The horse by the name of Jimmy P, Tommy.
1: Well, you know, when Backwards was a kid in high school.
0: Yes.
1: He used to run in a track meet.
0: Yeah.
1: That's where his fame started. He would do the steeplechase run, and he would do it backwards. He would jump over the hurdles backwards. There, that's where he got his fame. Quite a guy, let me tell you.
0: Okay. All right, Tommy. All right.
1: Yep.
0: That's great. It's almost ready. It's almost ready for Luke to say playtime is over.
1: It hasn't even begun yet. It hasn't even begun.
0: Not at all?
1: Yeah.
0: So what are you thinking about with the Knicks? Now, you're not a big basketball guy. I've never thought of you as a big basketball guy.
1: Here we go again.
0: Wait a minute. I should clarify. NBA. I know you like college basketball.
1: Yes.
0: Right.
1: I can't stand the NBA.
0: Yeah.
1: And the NBA officials and the executives. I mean, they're in bed with the Chinese Communist Party, for God's sake.
0: They actually are. They actually are.
1: It's ridiculous.
0: Yeah.
1: It is totally ridiculous. But I like, now for those individuals who are from New England, don't get mad at me.
0: Yeah.
1: I like Boston teams. But as a New Yorker, I like the New York teams more.
0: Yeah.
1: Just like if you moved to New York, you would like the Yankees or the Mets, but you would prefer the Red Sox. And that's the way I am. I love the Red Sox. I love to have them win. They stink, though, this year. There's no doubt about it.
0: Oh, yeah.
1: And the Yankees now are possibly without Judge until maybe August, maybe September. Who knows?
0: Yeah, it was a fracture, right? It was a What was that?
2: Sorry, that was my computer.
0: Oh, all right. As long as it was you, El Luco.
1: you big dope. Make sure those things are off.
2: Well, did you want to play the other song?
1: Yes, but you just interrupted my little speech here.
2: Maybe it was meant to be interrupted. You don't know.
1: Oh, wow.
2: By the, you know, the universe. Or, I don't know, aliens or something. I don't know.
0: Tom.
1: Look, you better be looking over your shoulder, let me tell you.
2: Always do.
0: He's Italian. When he goes into a restaurant, Tom, he always sits with his back to the wall and facing the door.
1: Oh.
0: You know? He wants to make sure.
1: I hear you went to a pretty fancy restaurant this weekend.
0: Oh, of course, because your minion told you I went to a fancy restaurant this weekend. And it's a very nice, I wouldn't say like fancy restaurant. It's a very nice restaurant.
1: And where was it? Where did you go? Did you eat?
0: I was at the Mashpee Commons, and it's a restaurant called Siena, which is named after a beautiful city in the Tuscany region of Italy, Siena, where they have the Palio horse race.
1: That's right. I have been in that race. Yep.
0: Which neighborhood did you...
1: The most dangerous race in the world.
0: Yeah. Which neighborhood did you represent?
1: Oh, I forgot the name of it.
0: Oh, of course you did.
1: Campanella. No, the Campanella neighborhood.
0: There is no Campanella neighborhood.
1: Back then there was. It merged.
0: So, El Luco, just so you know, in Siena, in the center of the... This goes back to medieval times. They have a horse race.
2: Yeah.
0: And all the different neighborhoods in Siena compete. They all have a horse. And this is the thing that's wild. It's like the Kentucky Derby. It's over in a couple of minutes. If the horse crosses the finish line without a rider, it still wins. That neighborhood still wins. And you would say, well, why would they lose the rider? Well, they ride bareback. And they kind of mix it up a little bit. There are no rules like there is in the Kentucky Derby.
2: Yeah.
0: You can bump another horse. You can mess with another jockey. You can, and they do it in July and they do it in August. They do it twice.
1: Yeah, and you can have a sword, and as you're passing others, you can wield the sword?
0: No, you can't. No.
1: And in the modern day, it's called the polio. In the modern day race... you can actually carry guns with you.
0: No, you can't, Tom. Your friend, Stanley Tucci, did a good little segment on the polio. He was up on a balcony and explaining the polio, what it is, how it works. If you ever see, I can't think of which James Bond movie it is, but in the opening scene, he's at the polio. And running through the palio, you know, it's your actual footage of the palio, and then they kind of like inject him into it, James Bond. But yeah, I don't know of any horse race, Jimmy P, and I've never heard before any credible evidence that you participated in the palio.
1: Oh well, I certainly did. I loved it, boy. The whole town goes nuts.
0: Well, they do. They do.
1: Yeah.
0: And so Siena, inside the restaurant, which is named for the town, they have these amazing pictures from the 50s of the dinner. There's a dinner in every neighborhood. They put the tables and chairs right out in the narrow streets, and every neighborhood has a dinner the night before before the race. And it's amazing. I have a picture in our dining room of the dinner in Siena.
1: Did you have horse meat?
0: No, I had. They were called Tuscan steak tips, and they were. Usually, I get the seafood when I'm at Siena because they have amazing fresh seafood. But no, I got these Tuscan steak tips, medium rare, and they were amazing. Amazing.
1: Now, is that restaurant, is it near that wonderful supermarket?
0: Well, wait a minute. There's the Roach Brothers you're thinking of, but then within the marketplace, within the Mashpee Commons, there is kind of like An organic slash fancy supermarket.
1: Yes, it's wonderful. I've been there.
0: Okay, that one. You've probably been there with your sister, with Lynn.
1: Yes.
0: Mm-hmm. Okay, I can't think of the name of it. Yes, it's right around the corner from there in Mashpee.
1: Right.
0: And gotcha. See, you would like Sienna. It's very good. And when you get a cocktail, they have great cocktails. I had a lemon drop, no sugar on the rim. And there's the martini glass, and then they bring you a little decanter with just about another half a drink or so in it on ice. So if you look in the picture on my Facebook page, you'll see that. And, of course, Kathy had a lemon drop, but she gets the sugar on the rim.
1: Mm-hmm.
0: But I'm sweet
1: That's
0: enough.
1: Because she's a sweet person. Yeah, you're not. Yeah,
0: right, I'm sour and bitter. I tell the bartender, don't make this lemon drop sweet. Make it sour and bitter, right?
1: Yep.
0: I'm sure I do that all the
1: did
0: time.
1: Did you leave a tip?
0: Of course we did. Of course we left a tip. No. And we walked out on the check, Tom.
1: Well, how come every time I go to a restaurant with you, you never leave a tip?
0: I always leave the tip. Luke, do you believe that?
2: I can neither confirm nor deny that because I've never been out with you guys to a restaurant. Well,
0: wait a minute.
2: Well, technically, yes.
0: We went out.
2: To breakfast. That's
0: we went out to breakfast, and I tipped.
2: That's correct.
0: All right, good. Thank you, El Luco. He never tips. Never tip. Shame on you.
1: I've never seen it. Every time I go out with you, I'm the one who leaves it. I get embarrassed. You know, we walk out of the restaurant, and I say, did you leave a tip? And you say no. Then I got to go back into the restaurant and get the waiter and apologize.
0: I'm gonna say something, and I'm going to preface it by saying I will not mention any names, but I think you're confusing me with someone else who used to dine with us. Right?
1: Oh, I know that name, yeah.
0: Right. That person.
1: Yep.
0: When the check, forget about the tip. When the check came, he was, I got to go to the bathroom. Did you guys settle it and then come back? Did you guys settle it up?
1: Yep.
0: All right. Can we have the forecast, please?
1: No, we're not done. I didn't do my second song. Hit it.
0: Do it quickly.
3: Golden as I open my eyes. Hold it.
0: This is the second time you've played this one so far this season. Very nice.
1: Now, there's a reason for this one.
0: Why? Quickly.
1: Who won the race over the weekend?
2: Golden Tempo.
0: Golden Tempo.
1: There you go.
0: That's a good tie-in. I didn't even think
1: I'm into horses.
0: Well, I know you are. So get yourself some authentic Brajol. They used to make it from horse meat.
1: Yeah, I know. All right, sunny today. High temperatures near 80. Clear to partly cloudy tonight, near 50. Tomorrow, sunny and hot. High temperatures near 90.
0: All right. Tommy, thank you very much, my friend, and we will catch up with you tomorrow.
1: Yes, we will, with more songs and more tidies.
0: Yep. Thanks. Tommy B, everybody, when we return, something sick and twisted, but you need to hear about it. It needs to be called out. You're listening to the Jim Polito Show.
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All right, this is, it just keeps getting worse and worse and worse. There was a Turning Point USA event held over the weekend. Erica Kirk, Charlie Kirk, the founder of Turning Point USA, assassinated Charlie Kirk. His widow was there. And this was in San Antonio, Texas. And he was outside the event with a bunch of protesters. Of course protesters would be there, right? Of course protesters would be there. Well, because they don't want you to hear the message of Turning Point. They're into censorship. Anyway, a protester wore a papier-mâché head made to look like Charlie Kirk. He was wearing the same clothing that Charlie Kirk was wearing the day that he was assassinated in Utah, the Freedom white T-shirt. And he kept reenacting being shot in the neck and dropping to the

0: ground while the crowd chanted, "He deserved to die." Now, first they called us all Nazis till they elected a guy to run for Senate who had an actual Nazi tattoo. And, you know, then they tell us we're the violent ones. Just keep it all in mind, because after the top of the hour, I'm going to show you more of what they are doing. Cape Cod, you stick around. I'm in for the Dean. Don't go anywhere. You're listening to the Jim Polito Show. Right, we tell it like it is.
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5: Good morning, 7 o'clock. I'm Justin Pospiak. Here's what's happening. Israel says it's launched retaliatory airstrikes across large swaths of Iran, despite President Trump asking them not to. Mark Mayfield reports.
6: The strikes, which reportedly hit several targets, including in the cities of Tehran and Isfahan, came early Monday local time after Iran fired missiles at Israel. Israel says all of those attacks were intercepted. President Trump had said earlier that he was going to call Israeli Prime Minister Benjamin Netanyahu to ask the country not to retaliate. Iran has been demanding that Israel stop attacking Lebanon, where it's fighting Hezbollah, which is backed by Tehran. I'm Mark Mayfield.
5: Police are investigating a Sunday shooting outside of a Providence club. Police say there had been a disturbance inside the Paris Bistro and Lounge before the shooting, and as a person was leaving the building on Smith Street, someone in a vehicle fired shots and then fled the scene. That victim was taken to the hospital with non-life-threatening injuries. New Haven police are investigating a shooting Sunday that left one person injured. It happened near the intersection of Orchard and Charles Streets. Police say the injuries appear to be non-life-threatening. They have not determined a motive for that shooting, but an investigation is underway. No further information has been provided. And authorities are identifying a man whose body was pulled from the Connecticut River in Greenfield last week. Officials say the body of 74-year-old Lawrence Poirier was recovered from the river near Montague City Road on Wednesday afternoon. Poirier's death remains under investigation, but officers do not suspect foul play. In sports, the Red Sox were topped by the New York Yankees 6-1 in the Bronx. Boston's now dropped three of their last five. They'll visit the Tampa Bay Rays for a three-game series that starts tonight in St. Petersburg. New York has won two out of three. They'll visit the Cleveland Guardians for a three-game set beginning tonight. More.
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0: All right. Why did Iran launch an attack on Israel? It's very simple and very transparent, the strategy there. No, and I'm not an expert in military strategy, did not attend West Point or the Navy War College down in Newport, no. But I can tell you why they did it, and I will in a second. We're also, this half hour, going to talk about what the left is doing in media. You see, when you're a lefty, you think that the way you think, there's no debate, right? There shouldn't be any debate. So they, lefties in the media, and right, that's being redundant, lefties in the media, but they think that it's settled. It's almost like when Obama said, well, science is settled about climate change. It's like you can't have an alternative opinion or position. You can't. That's what they want. They think that, and Scott Pelley is a perfect example of it, and Donald Trump walked out of a Meet the Press interview, and I can't say that I blame him at all. So we'll talk about all of that. But first, because I ended the last half hour with this disgusting display. Down in Texas, there was a Turning Point USA conference, and Erica Kirk, the widow of Charlie Kirk, was speaking at it, and outside there were protesters. And once again, a protester had on a papier-mâché head to make him look like Charlie Kirk, was dressed like Charlie Kirk the day he was assassinated in Utah, and kept reenacting the assassination. And as the crowd is chanting, he deserved to die. These are bloodthirsty individuals on the left. Yet we're the bad guys, right? Oh, we're the Nazis. We're the Nazis. Anybody who's MAGA. The Trump deranged, will say he deserved to die. I've had Trump deranged people say to me, well, they don't go as far as he deserved to die. But I've said to them, how could you say all these things? I didn't really care about him. You know, nothing like nobody should die like that. That's Trump derangement syndrome. And then, of course, the new thing is, I am Trump deranged, and it's okay. And what you call Trump deranged is being rational. I don't think so. Let's go to Paul in Westfield, who wants to talk about left-wing violence, where, by the way, that's where all the violence is coming from, folks. I'm sure you can give me, you know, a little bit of an example here and there. But left-wing violence, those are the violent people. Always have been. Good morning, Paul.
1: Correct, Jim. And Jim, let's be clear, my friend. This is of the devil. Jim, I just saw something so sticky and disturbing. If the people who are listening to this, I met Jim when I was a kid. So Jim's not just a radio host. Jim's someone I grew up watching. Charlie Kirk had a wife and family. Mm-hmm. And that poor guy that ran the... I saw these fools, Jim. Plastic hair, plastic makeup, plastic fingers, plastic everything. You know, they make too much money. And that's okay what happened to the CEO. That CEO raised himself by the boots, roached his way to the top.
0: Yeah.
1: Did everything he could to make things better. And discourse and fools are promoting and then insulting and adding to it because they're crazy. Let me tell you something real quick. Jim knows this and I know this. If one of those fools ever saw a gun pull out, they would scream, poop themselves, and hit the floor because they're in la-la land on the internet where you can say anything and people can sit in their little car and toot their horn and race away. Doesn't make it right. It makes it more wrong. And the still reality challenge is sick. I'll end it with this point. Jimmy, I went back to an exercise facility. Listen to this. They found out that I am another name, Tyler. I'm not homeless, living in the woods, which means my house got robbed. Tried to run me over on the way home and said, that's it for him. And then my neighbor gets rocks thrown at her because she has Trump derangement syndrome. I have an idiot running around impersonating me for 15 years. If they find me, it's over. The corruption, the fraud, the insanity. People are out of control. We need a new government. We need a new Congress. And we need a new Senate.
0: Yeah.
1: This is of the
0: it's
1: devil,
0: terrible.
1: And we are of the people. We need a new system, Jim.
0: It's terrible, Paul. And I'll agree with you that some of it is just, you know, I'm a person of faith. And I will say some of this is just demonic. I will agree with you. Some of it's just demonic. I mean, you have to be soulless to do an impression of someone who is assassinated, who is a father of children, a husband. And all that he was doing was speaking his mind. Speaking his mind. And that leads me to Scott Pelley. Scott Pelley, who got fired from 60 Minutes. Now, look. I said last week, you got fired, buddy, for cause. All right? You pulled a stunt, and you got fired for cause. I have seen... Listen, I worked in news, as Paul just said, and Paul remembers I actually came and spoke to his class once when he was a little kid. And I was a TV reporter then. I worked with pompous blowhards. I mean, some serious pompous blowhards in my day. And look, I'm not saying I don't have an ego. In order to be in this business, you have to have you have to be an extrovert, and you have to have a little bit of an ego. And of course, so I'm not saying that. I'm not denying that. But it's like everything else in life. It comes in degrees. And I worked with some serious pompous blowhards. And while his name is Scott Pelley, I could give you another name that maybe you would recognize, maybe you wouldn't. It doesn't matter. I won't do it. But another name to put with Pelley. I could say, oh, yeah, I worked with that personality. Oh, yeah. Absolutely, I worked with that personality. So Scott Pelley, well, let's just hear. Here, let's just get a listen to him here.
2: What do you hope your departure does? What do you hope will happen now?
0: And this is, by the way, the New York Times giving him a tongue bath, okay?
3: My hope is that the leadership of Paramount will say to themselves, okay, this isn't working. We have respected journalists saying that there is a thumb on the scale for one political party over another. And
0: there is, Scott. And you're that thumb. You have been that thumb. Over and over again, you have been that thumb. You know it. I know it. Take a look at what people say about the media. Here's a good example. Leading up to the 2024 election, the broadcast networks, an analysis of their news coverage showed that 90% of the coverage of Kamala Harris was positive, 90% of the coverage of Donald Trump was negative. Please. We're all adults here. We all have eyes and ears. And as I've said to this audience over and over again, you have common sense. They want you to ignore common sense. Like, a guy's got a Nazi tattoo for nearly 20 years. It's nothing. He didn't even know, right? That's a denial of common sense. A denial of common sense. Now, if he had a Totenkopf symbol in his house, you know, stored in a drawer, and maybe somebody picked it up from World War II, that's one thing. And he didn't know what it really represented, which was the SS and those who were really responsible for the Holocaust. For many Jews and others killed in the Holocaust, probably the last thing they saw was that Totenkopf on the SS officer's hat. That might have been the last thing they saw before they got gassed. And you had it tattooed to your chest? Okay.
3: There's a subtle political bias that I've never seen at 60 Minutes before.
0: Right. Hold on. You've never seen a subtle political bias. No. It's called don't have an agenda. 60 Minutes has had an agenda, folks. Maybe in the very beginning it was halfway decent, okay? It has been a left-wing organization since the beginning. Let's talk about your colleague, Leslie Stahl. When she interviewed Donald Trump, and he actually walked out of that interview, and in the next half hour, I'll play him walking out on another interview and explain why he did it. But Leslie Stahl, when he brought up the laptop, Hunter's laptop, she said, oh, come on, you don't have any evidence that that's really his laptop. Remember? So where's the thumb on the scale, Scott? And by the way, Scott, remember what you said at that graduation just a year ago?
4: But in this moment, this morning.
0: This morning.
4: Our sacred rule of law is under attack. Journalism is under attack. Universities are under attack.
0: No, they're not under attack. We're making them accountable. We know that academia and the media are left-wing, period. There's no balance. There's no objectivity. Why were academic institutions under attack? Probably because they were anti-Semitic. Jewish kids couldn't get to class.
4: Freedom of speech is under attack.
0: Right. Leslie was doing that when and the Biden administration was doing that. If you said anything about COVID-19 that wasn't out of Fauci's mouth, you were censored.
4: And insidious fear is reaching through our schools, our businesses, our homes.
0: Yeah, insidious fear. Yeah, people on the left, because you're telling people on the left that this guy's a Nazi. That's the end of democracy.
4: And into our private thoughts. The fear to speak in America.
0: Yeah. Because you've shut us up for years. And if Kamala Harris, Harris, had been elected, maybe this show wouldn't have been on the air. That's not a statement about iHeart. That's a statement about what would have happened in the federal government. Can you imagine if she got elected and where we would be right now with illegal immigration? The border would have been open for another year and a half. Wide open. Imagine that. Where we would be right now, we'd be like England. Hey, when we return, this is interesting. We got to talk about it. The drive-through at McDonald's. Wait for it. And AI. Hold on. Rory O'Neill is up next. You're listening to the Jim Polito Show.
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0: Well, that's appropriate for Rory O'Neill, little U2 from Ireland. He is the tallest man in journalism, Rhode Island's favorite son, multi-award-winning journalist, national correspondent to the Jim Polito Show. Here's Rory O'Neill. Good morning, sir.
1: Why, Jim, happy Monday.
0: Happy Monday. Beautiful weather up here, great weekend, everything. Good one. We're all happy now.
1: No, my brother was posting pictures out on the boat, so
0: see?
1: Yeah, seems to be going well. Right?
0: Excellent. I'm glad he's out there having a good time. Yeah. We were at the Cape this past weekend. It was nice.
1: Right.
0: Very, very nice.
1: Okay.
0: Yeah. So, tell me
1: now,
0: about...
1: Did the servants at the main house get time off without the paper?
0: I knew it. Couldn't get through it without it, could
1: no,
0: you?
1: No.
0: Couldn't. You just couldn't do it.
1: I know. It's too easy.
0: The servants. You mean when I was pulling weeds and cutting the lawn? That those servants? Yeah. They were there. They dab my forehead when I perspire. Right. I don't sweat.
1: Yeah. Okay.
0: You know, when you're rich, you don't sweat, you perspire.
1: Yeah. Mm.
0: Tell me about McDonald's drive-thrus. And AI. Now, that really caught my attention. That
1: what's
0: was a good one.
1: What's your go-to order, by the way? What's your go-to order?
0: I don't really... I mean, I will... If I'm really hungry, I will get a double cheeseburger. I don't drink soda. I'll probably get a small white milk with it. Seriously. That's what I will do, just if I'm
2: basically
0: hungry.
2: A Happy Meal?
0: Yeah, and so many...
2: and an adult version, basically.
0: Well, yeah, they
1: wow.
0: don't... But the Happy Meal... El Luco. They don't give you a double cheeseburger.
2: No, but...
0: It's not enough. It's not enough meat for me in the regular cheeseburger. It's not enough. I got to have the double cheeseburger. I have to. But yeah, you're right. You're right. Maybe I should just get it and you know, because I'll get some fruit with it. And a toy. And a toy.
1: Right.
0: And a toy.
1: Oh, God. And I'm the guy standing behind you in line going, this is a grown man ordering milk.
0: I like milk.
1: And you want the
0: hey,
1: apple
0: listen,
1: slice.
0: Listen. When you've got you, big, tall guy like you with those big bones and all the stress on them, when you got osteoporosis, you can come crying to me, okay? Because I'm drinking my milk.
1: All right.
0: So is what about? Well, wait a minute. What's your go-to?
1: Just a quarter pounder with cheese meal.
0: I like that.
1: Because you know, looking out for my calories, I'll do Diet Coke.
0: I want
1: a supersized fry.
0: I do like the fries. Okay. So why do they have to have AI in the drive-thru now?
1: Well, in part because labor is such a pain. It's tough retaining workers, and now they're getting more and more expensive to pay for them as these minimum wages keep climbing. You know, you got the guys speaking into the drive-thru microphones making 15, 20, 25 bucks an hour, depending on the city.
0: Well, yeah.
1: And this is seen as a way to maybe save these franchisees some money. So here comes Archie.
0: Archie.
1: Get it? The Golden Arches.
0: Oh, my God.
1: Right? Archie will be taking your order at the drive-thru pretty soon. Right now, it's only in 5 different restaurants, but it's already done 1 million different transactions. About 90% of those went through without, needing a human to come in and intervene. So it's a pretty successful rollout, and they expect this to go pretty quickly. And look, inside... When you go in, it's already kiosks every place.
0: Right, well, I know that, right. This would be logical. Yeah.
1: No.
0: Well, maybe.
1: But look,
0: no, go ahead.
1: I was just going to say, I mean, how many millions of Americans have gotten their first job at McDonald's when they were teens? I mean, there's a mafia of former burger flippers out there. So, this could be a big moment. Because, look, if McDonald's perfects the technology, you know, everybody else will get it soon.
0: Yeah, they will. It is interesting, and you're right, because I did go into a McDonald's for the first time in 1 million years within the past 6 months.
1: And I used the bathroom?
0: maybe. And then felt guilty and said, maybe I should just get a milk, you know?
1: Get something.
0: Get milk. So, and a cherry pie to burn, you know, to forever cauterize my tongue and the roof of my mouth, you know?
1: And a coffee in your lap.
0: Yeah, Luco, maybe. You know that, right?
2: Yeah. Isn't there another drive-thru restaurant doing the AI? Isn't it, Wendy's, I believe, was
0: they
2: doing
0: are?
1: It. I think Wendy's has started, yeah.
2: Because I've seen it around, there's a Wendy's near where I live, and I've seen it using AI, so I'm pretty sure.
1: Yeah. But Chick-fil-A still has like 14 people working outside in the sun. With,
2: yeah, and, you know, I've seen that, yeah. Through.
0: Yeah, they do. They do, which is fine. Which is fine, as far as I'm concerned.
2: Well, they get packed, those...
0: Yeah, they do. They've got to have people directing the traffic and everything. All right, so this does make sense. And I was, when I went inside, I thought, oh my God, a touchscreen. Now, the problem is, though, it's, you know, you could say, don't have the AI voice there, Rory, and just let people have the touchscreen outside. But you know what? Every car is different. Like, one of our cars, when I pull up...
1: The window doesn't work.
0: No. The window works. The drive-up ATM, like, you got to be right on top of the ATM to be able to reach all you know what I mean? Like,
1: So when you're asking for the Grey Poupon, do you have to lean out or...
0: Oh, boy. Yeah, when I'm asking for the Grey
1: Poupon. Walked right into that one.
0: Yeah, I did. And listen, not all of us can have. I mean, my sleeve size is a 33. What's your sleeve? What is it?
1: A 38.
0: Yeah, you're like a gorilla putting his hand out the window.
1: My knuckles are scratched all the time. I understand.
0: Yeah, you're like a gorilla. The gorilla pulls up to the ATM. Yeah. All right, my friend. Well, that was very interesting. And we look forward to talking with you tomorrow. And best to your brother while he's out there.
1: Right? Yeah. Well, he made it back, so that's the important thing.
0: Good.
1: And if he fell in, he could stand up. It's a pretty good river.
0: That's nice. All right, young man. Well, we'll talk with you tomorrow. Thanks.
1: Talk to you tomorrow. Thanks.
0: All right. Donald Trump walks out of an interview like he did with Leslie Stahl. And I'll explain what it all means. You're listening to the Jim Polito Show.
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0: Got Mike Armstrong coming up later this half hour. Don't forget, tomorrow, it's our big visit with our favorite guest, Tech Talk guru Craig Peterson, coming up after the 8:30 news tomorrow. And Cape Cod, you're hanging with me, too. We'll have a final hour this morning. Cape Cod, we got to talk about some weird Cape stuff. El Luco, do you eat calamari, squid?
1: No.
0: I knew the answer was going to be no. And by the way, the tone of your answer.
1: The tone of my...
0: Yeah, no.
1: Well, I was kind of rushing to the mic. That's part of the...
0: Oh, I'm sorry.
1: I was listening, though.
0: Oh, I'm sorry.
1: I knew you were going to call on me for something.
0: I do like it. When I was younger, I really didn't eat it as much, but I do like fried. I like it fried.
1: Yeah, yeah. I know other people who like it.
0: Yeah, yeah. I like it. It's good. Well, anyway, a bunch of squid washed up on shore, like juvenile squid, kind of small, washed up on shore in Provincetown. It's probably, an overabundance of them coming in and then some type of change in the current. I mean, there's crazy currents up that way. You know that if you've ever been in a boat up that way. But a bunch of it washing up on shore. No reports as to whether or not Italians were, roaming the beaches, collecting them in buckets and serving them up. I don't know if it washed ashore if I would want anything to do with it. But then again, you will dig in that dirty sand. When I say dirty, I don't mean dirty with pollutants or things. It's just yucky sand to get the steamers. But anyway, a bunch of them washed up. So Cape Cod will be together. We will be together. Okay, so we got to talk about Donald Trump. He walked out of an interview with Kristen Welker, host of Meet the Press. She went out to Wisconsin to interview him in some kind of a barn. And actually, he got annoyed because it kept raining and they were in a steel structure. They were in a steel structure, and it was microphones were picking it up. I mean, it was really loud. But he finally, when he brought up what was going on in California with the election, and she started the old, you have no evidence of this, just like Leslie Stahl did in 2020 when she interviewed him. And he brought up Hunter's laptop, and she said, there's no evidence of that. The thing about when they say there's no evidence, they don't have any intellectual curiosity. They'll dig up anything they can on anybody as long as you're a Republican or you're MAGA. I mean, they will move heaven and earth to research you. To find out that you once broke wind in church 15 years ago and didn't apologize, right? But anything on the left, no intellectual curiosity. So here's Trump.
2: Crooked. They're urging the votes to be counted quick. That's how they
3: they're
2: vote in
3: crooked,
2: California.
3: Just like you're crooked. Your press is crooked. And Meet the Press is crooked.
2: To be fair, I'm not crooked. But let's
3: really?
2: Let's
3: well, continue. You play right into their hands.
2: Let's continue.
3: You're either crooked or you're stupid.
4: Right. Let's call it quits because I've had enough. Thank you, darling. Have a good
2: Mr.
4: time.
2: Mr. President, let's please. I traveled all the way to Wisconsin.
4: I've sat in the rain all the way to Wisconsin. On and off in the rain. And I've given you enough time. You ought to straighten out your press because you know what?
2: Mr. President,
4: a country can never be great with a dishonest press.
2: Listen, we traveled all the way to Wisconsin for this interview.
0: Any step, El Luco, this is the funny part. So it was a wired lav mic.
1: Yeah, I can see it in the video.
0: Yeah, and he took it off and he dropped it. And that sound was, I don't think he did it on purpose.
1: No, but I think it was.
0: No, he stepped on it. Now I feel bad for the audio guy because,
1: he's got to hurt his ears. Just a little. That hurt it. Yep. That hurt mine.
0: Yeah. It was kind of, and he's wearing headphones too. I hope it didn't hurt his hearing so much, but if it did, he could always go to the Hearing and Brain Centers of New England. Anyway, all the kidding aside now, let's get to the serious stuff here. I understand why Trump gets upset like this. And, you know, there are times when I say, he should just let it go. He should just let this go. But this guy, for 10 years, 10 plus years, there has been a systematic effort to destroy him. And one of the groups leading the charge has been the media. Now, I know he hands them plenty of opportunities to do it by the things he says. Yep, I do. And sometimes, because they do that, the real point of what was happening here in this interview is lost, and his behavior becomes the topic, and that becomes the focal point. Unfortunately, he was bringing up something important here, and I'll get to it in a second, but I understand why the guy reacts this way. And most other people by now would have folded. And the great thing about Trump is he keeps coming back and saying, no, I'm not going anywhere. Screw. I'm going to keep fighting and keep fighting and fighting. You know, like my thing at the beginning of the top of every hour where we have Winston Churchill, never surrender, never, never surrender. Same thing. He keeps coming back. Now, the reason he's upset is he's telling her about these mail-in ballots in California, and all of a sudden the election, the two Republicans for both L.A. mayor and for governor are in peril. More so L.A. mayor. More so for the mayor of L.A. because now the socialist candidate is beating him in the votes. 5-6 days after the election, all the mail-in ballots are coming in. And you know what? They can't find one Republican vote in the mail-in ballots. They all just happen to be Democrat. You would think they would be smart. And when they're stuffing the ballot box with these mail-in ballots, they'd put a couple of Republican votes in there to throw everybody off. But no, they can't. They're too greedy. This is sickening, folks. Sickening. All right, let's get to Les in Pawtucket on Scott Pelley, because Scott Pelley will tell. Well, here, listen to this.
5: What was the feeling about that particular opening salvo to the team?
0: This is where, you know, they're telling the CBS 60 Minutes crew, hey, you guys are biased. You guys are biased. Listen to Pelley's response.
6: Uh-oh. She, I am told, said something to the effect of, why do you think the country thinks you're biased? But she didn't offer any kind of a metric. You know, what's your metric? Why do you think so?
0: We don't need to. She doesn't have to quote you all the studies. People believe you're biased, Scott Pelley. Maybe you should investigate it. Maybe you, instead of saying, well, what's your metric? I can show you a million metrics. 90% of the coverage of Kamala Harris in 2024 was positive on the broadcast networks. 90% of the coverage of Donald Trump on the broadcast networks was negative. Media Research Center, check it out. So, come on. You know it, Scott. You know it. Let's go to Les in Pawtucket, wants to talk about Scott Pelley. Hey, Les.
7: Well, just a quick comment about that. You know, he talks about the end of free speech and all that, but didn't the Biden administration on a couple of occasions try to push through a so-called Ministry of Truth?
0: Oh yeah,
7: and the people they wanted to put in charge of it were some of the loudest voices about the Russian collusion.
0: Yeah,
7: real truth.
0: Remember the woman? She was the Broadway singing, lefty. She was a lefty, and she was going to be in charge of it. And then all these videos of her resurfaced of her being a lefty. That's not someone who should be regulating speech, and nobody should be regulating speech. But Scott Pelley will tell you, in America, people are afraid to speak up. This was during last year. He did a commencement speech at Wake Forest Yeah, I know, Les. Mm-hmm. You're absolutely right. They wanted to give us a ministry of truth right out of 1984. Mike Armstrong, when we return, you're listening to The Jim Polito Show. You are...
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18: On the night before Halloween in 1975, 15-year-old Martha Moxley was murdered in the Tony Bellhaven neighborhood of Greenwich, Connecticut. She was rich and beautiful and loved by all who knew her. For decades, despite intense media scrutiny, police failed to make an arrest. In 2000, 25 years after Martha's murder, her one-time neighbor, Michael Skakel, was arrested. He'd been 15, like her, at the time of the crime. He was also a cousin of the Kennedys.
19: A teenage neighbor and friend of Martha Moxley.
20: Nephew of the late Robert Kennedy.
19: Kennedy relative Michael Skakel on trial for murder.
18: The Kennedy connection is the reason that most people know about this case, or at least think they know about it. I watched the news. I read the articles. Of course Michael Skakel killed his next-door neighbor Martha Moxley. He beat her to death with a golf club. I knew it. And if you followed the case like I did, I bet you knew it too. My name is Andrew Goldman. I've been a journalist for 30 years. I got involved in this case in 2015. But here's the thing. Once this story got its hooks in me, it wouldn't let me go. From NBC News Studios, Dead Certain, The Martha Moxley Murder is a podcast series that I believe will finally provide a full, true,

0: GDP off more than 2%. And you know, a few things going on here. Prospect Cause job report on Friday. We talked about it Friday morning. And, you know, to be clear, it was a really solid jobs report. Like, a jobs report. You know, if I'm giving it a grade, it was top-notch. We saw big job creation, unemployment rate steady, diverse job creation across multiple sectors. Problem is that really does not do much for you if you're hoping to cut interest rates or even just see a stable interest rate environment. At this point, we're seeing inflation from not only the Iran war, but we're seeing some degrees of inflation from the AI boom. It's pretty tough to argue against that at this point. And so when we now look at where people are betting on interest rates, what they think Kevin Warsh and the Fed are going to do, they are now pricing in a 99.5% chance that rates are either where they are now or higher than where they are now by year end. And so Prospect Cause there was, hey, you know, reset on where we think interest rates could go, which does affect, you know, high growth stocks like tech pretty dramatically. The other piece here is that I think that there's just a lot of people who are sensitive to how much this market has run up. They are sensitive to the idea that these stocks are incredibly expensive, and any small little miss can trigger folks into sell-off mode. So we had a little bit of that going on, although we're making up some of those losses before the bell this morning. We will see.
1: All right. Iran, obviously, in the news.
0: Yeah. No doubt. You know, they just a few minutes ago, according to Iranian state media, have declared a, cessation of hostilities against Israel during this, you know, whatever this was, weekend moment. So yeah, maybe we will see oil come back down. But obviously over the weekend, strikes between Iran and Israel running right up against that ceasefire and drawing some concern from oil traders about where things go again. It's important to know the news on this, but I don't think anybody has any miraculous insight as to what it all means for the all-important flow of oil. But the longer this goes on, the other interesting piece is all of the infrastructure that is being built right now in the Middle East.
1: Yeah.
0: You know, that seems kind of silly, but you know, all the infrastructure right now is being focused on how do these neighboring nations get oil out of the area without navigating the strait. And so, you know, the longer this goes on, the less important that Strait of Hormuz is going to be. It's always going to be critical, but less so in the future is my guess.
1: Yeah, I've seen that. I've read that. Finally, a rocket man in North Korea. What's going on?
0: Just something that I had not read anything on until the Journal just did a recent piece, but they interview a number of folks, a tour operator from Australia, South Korean defense agencies that are noting that North Korea has very much benefited economically from the last few years. They deployed troops to Russia in the war against Ukraine. Many of them died, but they were paid a lot of money. They've been exporting weapons, importing electric cars from China. By some accounts, North Korea is three times brighter at night than it was just 5 years ago, and parking lots are full there. Not a country we get any valuable insight into, but apparently experiencing an economic boom, according to most experts. Still an incredibly poor nation with a lot of starving people, but compared to where they were just 5 years ago, their economy has benefited quite tremendously and you know, just hasn't been the focus of the Trump administration like it was in his first time in office.
1: Yeah, but I'm still not going there for vacation. No, thanks.
0: It still doesn't top my list.
1: I've watched enough videos about people going there and visiting there, and no thanks. I don't need to see it. Mike, sounds like a great show. I, of course, will be listening like always, and then we'll catch up with you tomorrow.
0: Appreciate it, Jim.
1: Thanks. All right. Hey, when we return, listen, this is important. Two things. Iran's strategy. I'm going to get out of the mic. Armstrong bit and talk about their strategy. And Graham Plattner, hold on, you're listening to the Jim Police.
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3: Good morning, 8 o'clock. I'm Justin Pospiek. Here's what's happening. Canada is restricting U.S. livestock imports after a second screwworm case has been identified in Texas. More from Mark Mayfield.
4: A second case of the parasite was discovered Friday in a month-old calf in southern Texas. The larva of the screwworm fly feeds on the living tissue of livestock animals and can be fatal. The USDA says a control zone has been placed around the infected animals. The Canadian Food Inspection Agency says, however, that it's going to temporarily restrict imports of livestock from the affected areas of the U.S. I'm Mark Mayfield.
3: One person is injured after a crash in Suffield Sunday afternoon. Officials say a vehicle struck a utility pole on East Street North near River Boulevard Extension, causing wires to fall onto the road. The driver was taken to the hospital with minor injuries. The crash is being investigated. The Rhode Island Department of Health says a woodchuck found in East Providence has tested positive for rabies. That woodchuck found in the area of Cul-de-Sac Way in the Riverside section of East Providence tested positive for rabies on June 4th. Four people and two dogs were exposed to the woodchuck. All four people are undergoing post-exposure treatment, and the dogs received boosters of the rabies vaccine. And a large American flag is to blame for a power outage in Greenwich and Stamford. Officials say the large flag flew into an Eversource transmission structure during Saturday night storms and initially caused about 5,000 outages. As crews worked to remove the flag yesterday, the flag struck a second circuit, leading to more than 28,000 customers without power. In sports, the Red Sox were topped by the New York Yankees 6-1 in the Bronx. Boston's now dropped three of their last five and will visit the Tampa Bay Rays for a three-game set starting tonight in St. Petersburg. New York has now won two out of three. They'll visit the Cleveland Guardians for a three-game series beginning tonight.
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21: We shall never surrender.
22: All right, the Iranians say they're halting attacks on Israel, but they got what they wanted. They did. And I'll explain exactly what that is. Oh, and by the way, Graham Plattner, you know, the Nazi tattooed guy. You have to have Trump derangement syndrome to be able to look at this guy and say, yeah, he's going to be okay. He'll be fine. Exactly. Why did they pick him? And are Democrats going to unload him? I'll get into all of that. But first, Mark in Worcester wants to talk about the Kristen Welker Meet the Press interview in which Trump walked out. And I kind of don't blame him for walking out. Let's go to Mark in Worcester. Good morning, sir.
23: Good morning, sir. I have a simple question to ask you, and I'd like your honest answer to it.
22: Sure.
23: What is the difference between a journalist and a paid shill? What's the difference between the two?
22: Lately, nothing. Now, I no longer call myself a journalist. When I was a reporter, I would refer to myself as a journalist, but now I'm a commentator. And when you're a commentator or an analyst, you work in some opinion to your reports. But yeah, a paid show, I mean, 90% of the media in this country is paid shills. They're basically working for the Democrat Party. They're their public relations wing. Yeah.
23: And the last thing I want to point out is that in that interview, Donald Trump predicted what was going to take place in California, that Karen Bass would win the runoff, and he was right.
22: Yeah, I mean, she was ahead anyway, but no, now the number two position is now the socialist. So we could have a mayoral election in L.A. where it's Karen Bass versus a socialist who basically ran because she wanted to block the Republican. Yeah.
23: Well, you know, it's like Trump said, they keep counting mail-in ballots. By the way, COVID-19 is long gone.
22: I know.
23: So we're still counting mail-in ballots, and whoever they want to win wins. And he said that in the interview, and he was absolutely correct, and she got what she deserved. Have a good one.
22: You too. Yeah. I mean, come on. Friday it started, so I was at, where was I? I was at Cape Flats. And Judy, who happens to be a very loyal listener, came in, and I hadn't been on top of the news that was going on because I wrapped up at the Cape station at 10 o'clock. Then I had some stuff to do. Then we left to go to Press Ahead, and I rode with, I felt like a big shot Friday, Aluko, because Brad, the account executive from the Cape, he drove me to Press Ahead and then Cape Flats.
0: Oh, really?
22: And then back to the station. There you go. Yeah. I mean, he takes care of the advertising for them. And he said, no, I'll drive you. He said, why have two cars?
0: Depends what kind of car. Is it?
22: No, he had a nice car.
0: Nice car.
22: I think it was a Camry. It was a nice car, but very comfortable.
0: Oh, I thought you were going to say he had one of those nice, like, big SUVs, like the Cadillacs or something.
22: Oh, so like I pull up in the big black SUV, like a big shot?
0: Yeah.
22: No.
0: Like a G-Man, you know, the government.
22: Yeah. No, it's just me and Brad. But it was very comfortable, and it was nice because I caught up with him. But the reason I tell that story is that I was sitting there with him. We were just talking about a lot of other different things. Yeah. I wasn't on my phone. We didn't have the radio on. We weren't doing any of that. And then Judy walks into, she said, you see this? I said, what? She said, it was Clay and Buck just at it. She said, 25,000 ballots came in, and they're all Democrats. They're all Democrat votes. You would think they would try to make it look good, you know? They didn't. All of those votes came in, and it was all Democrat. So this is why Trump is having a fit. And he's right. He predicted it. We all did. We all said, oh, yeah, wait until all of the other stuff comes in. Wait until all of the mail-in ballots and all the counting. We're 6 days out from this thing, and they don't have it. Well, they do now because they have the results they want. All right, why did Iran take a shot at Israel? You know, it's supposed to be a ceasefire. They took a shot at Israel, and Israel reciprocated, even though Trump told them, don't reciprocate. Just let this go. He said to Iran, you shot, that's it. Because he's trying to get the deal. The reason Iran fired at Israel, with no chance of really, very little chance of any success, is they want to divide and conquer. The only thing they've got left now is, well, maybe we can get Trump mad at the Israelis, and these are the two allies going after us. Plus, they hate, they want genocide. They want to kill all the Jews. You know that. I mean, come on. We're all adults here. The Iranians, they want to kill all the Jews. So, anyway, that's what's going on there. It's a desperation move, but it is a move that could be successful. Now, let's go to Graham Plattner. What are the Democrats doubling down on keeping this guy? Yeah. Here's why. I mean, Chuckie Schumer and Hakeem Jeffries, who are a little more, they're not complete radicals like everybody else in the Democrat Party. They're kind of, you know, reasonable. They would like to see Graham Plattner go. They would. But they can't. I mean, the radical, they wanted Governor Mills. And, you know, she dropped out of the race. They wanted her. And she actually would have a better chance of beating Susan Collins. Graham Plattner does not. He does not. But the radical side, the Bernie Sanders, the squat, the Elizabeth Warren side of the party, they wanted him. And people voted for him in the primary because he presented himself as a radical Dem. You know, they also liked him because they said, oh, he's a regular guy. We need that because males, we don't appeal to males in the Democrat Party. It doesn't matter, folks. He's a mess. Now he's got allegations against him of domestic abuse. He's got allegations against him that he knew all along what that tattoo was. And it doesn't have to be that he knew all along what that tattoo is. If you're dumb enough to have a tattoo like that, okay, fine, you were over in a war zone. Where did he get it? Croatia? I can't remember exactly where he got it. It doesn't matter. You got that. And then for 18 years, nobody ever said to you, you know that's a Nazi symbol, right? I mean, I know I am aware of these things, but I'm kind of a history geek. But you know, that Totenkopf, that skull and crossbones, that death head that was on the center of every SS officer's cap. You know that was probably the last thing that victims in the Holocaust, mostly Jewish, saw before they walked into the shower, in air quotes. It's probably the last thing they saw looking at the officer. That
0: he did
22: thing.
0: Get it in Croatia, by the way.
22: He did get it. Thank yes. you, El Luco. And for 18 years, nobody said, come on. So here's what Democrats have, though. If he dropped out of the race after he won, if he dropped out after he won, there's in the Democrat Party in Maine, there's a way that they could once again pull a rabbit out of a hat like they did with Kamala Harris. They could put somebody in there. But he would have to drop out. And he strikes me as kind of a thickhead. Well, yeah. And maybe he wouldn't want to drop out. But that also means everybody has a price. What if the Democrats find his price and they get him to drop out? Watch for that. But I just want you to take a look at the people. You know, it's always, oh, Trump's a Nazi, Trump's this. You got somebody with an actual Nazi symbol. Then you got somebody accused of domestic abuse. Right? Now, who knows if the accusations are true? It's always, but you know, we in Me Too movement, we were supposed to believe every woman. How come we're not believing this woman? Well, she was a Republican, you know. Oh, okay. So when a Democrat comes out and says something against a Republican, can I say, well, she's a Democrat? Can I? Because you guys would hang us out to dry if we did that. No doubt about it. All right. We will take some calls, 855-403-9846. 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

0: Amazing. Just amazing. Just amazing. You know, what's going on. It is. It's just 25. I got a little bit of a calculation here from a good friend. Just about the odds of these 25,000 mail-in ballots coming in. And what are the chances you'd have absolutely no Republican votes? I mean, all of that. It's just crazy. It's seriously just crazy that they want us to believe that. They really want us to believe that. I'm sick and tired of banana republic elections. You know, in Florida, we had it in 2000. They cleaned up their act. We get the results quickly. I know that in the United States, right, federalizing elections, you really can't federalize elections. The founding fathers thought, hey, that's best managed locally. Okay. You know they were trying to prevent overreach by the federal government. This is an area where I would have preferred it, you know, versus the overreach of the federal government with the Department of Education, which, by the way, Linda McMahon has done a great job slicing and dicing. Yeah, we pay the most per pupil for education in the world, and yet we don't have the best results in the world. What's that tell you? So the overreach of the federal government, they didn't like that. So they said, well, let's leave elections up to the local folks. Yeah, well, when you leave it up to the local folks, you have a situation like California. Mail-in ballots. And every election, we're just, first of all, we're getting used to not having the results that night, which is stupid. Or very early in the morning. That's stupid. You can't count the ballots? You can't. Really? And not only that, but there's a lot of stuff that doesn't pass the smell test. And, you know, again, going back to the media and Trump's frustration with the media, where is their curiosity? They're more hell-bent on defending the status quo and defending Democrats than they are in actually getting answers. Like, hey, let's look into this. Why doesn't 60 Minutes look into it? No. No, they're more concerned with finding other things. Oh, we want to, you know. And we don't want to be told what to do. We want some editorial independence. Well, apparently you were given a lot of that. And while you claim now that the Republican Party has their thumb on the scale against you folks, come on. Think about it. Your thumb has been on the scale for a very long time. But one more time, let me just make it clear. Scott Pelley is a lefty. He's most likely got Trump derangement syndrome. But here's what he's going to do. In his mind, what he thinks is actually, he's right. He says he believes he's right. And in terms of common sense, he believes that he's objective. Think about it. Just think for a minute. Here it is. He thinks what I'm doing is completely objective. No, you don't have any idea. Maybe you know it, or more likely, it's just the way you think. Well, everybody should think like this. This is what's right. No. Again, one more time. All the broadcast news stations leading up to the 2024 election, 90% Donald Trump negative, 90% Kamala Harris positive. That was the news coverage. Exactly flipped the opposite, with it 1 or 2 percentage points here and there. 9 out of 10 stories about Harris, positive. 9 out of 10 stories about Trump, negative. Media Research Center, look it up. That's the broadcast news. CBS, NBC, ABC. That's not possible. But Apelli would say, well, look at it. Well, yeah. Well, Trump does a lot of negative things. They would. They would look at it and say, Trump does a lot of negative things. It's reasonable for the reporting to be like that. That's the discussion you would get back from Scott Pelley. And when you tell him, no, that's not right, you're not being objective, he's shocked. He's shocked by it. He doesn't get it. That's not possible. I played you the clip before. And we'll play more. When we return, got a break here at the bottom of the hour, Cape Cod. Don't worry. Yep, we're sticking around at 9 o'clock. So don't go anywhere. 855-403-9846. 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You are.
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0: Welcome back. Hey, I've got a little something from the obvious file here. So you're Michelle Wu, mayor of Boston. Mayor Wu, you come in and you start making all these mandates, okay? You start making all of these mandates and you say, hey, listen, if you're going to build a new building, it has to be all electric. You know, we don't want any natural gas or oil-fired buildings. No, we don't want that. It's got to be all electric. Okay. So you do things like that. You over-regulate. And then you wonder, where are all the cranes on the skyline? They're gone. It's interesting because Mike Minogue, put out an ad that showed the skyline and said, where are all the cranes? You know, and that, like, every time I go to D.C., I look around and say, look at all the cranes. That means stuff's being built. It's crazy. You, everywhere you look, like, wow. And this money, it's all government money. And what I mean by government money, it's either a building for the government or it's a building for an organization that feeds off the government. So it's one or the other. So in Boston, and Mike Minoug put this out, I think it was Mike, you know, and where have all the cranes gone? And it shows the skyline and building cranes disappearing. Well, according to the Boston Municipal Research Bureau, notes that a slowdown in revenue, because we know Boston is in a pinch, in fiscal year 2027, there hasn't been robust budget growth, and property taxes are growing at their slowest rate since fiscal year 1998. Meanwhile, Mayor Michelle's budget grew by 2.1%. That's the lowest rate of growth since the Great Recession in fiscal year 10. Wow. Do you know the property tax accounts for Boston's revenue at a level of 73.1%? Wow. Well, you have all these regulations. So if you have decreased growth in building, then you have decreased growth in revenue. That's the common sense part, right? Also, there are fewer developers taking out permits for construction. You know, permits fund things. Yeah. It's crazy. Here's City Councilor Ed Flynn. They're not investing because the city added increased affordable and environmental requirements, as well as fear of rent control on top of the already tough business environment of post-pandemic inflation, high interest rates, increased construction costs, and tariffs. Do you need... Oh, right. Let's blame Trump. Let's throw tariffs in there and blame Trump. But Trump shouldn't be blamed for that. No, let's blame Michelle Wu for saying you got to do this, that, and the other thing. Meanwhile, are you ready for this? We had a Navy sailor arrested in California after he was found to be part of a twisted ISIS plot that included his desire to kill 300 million Americans. Barine Dzeyi, 25-year-old of Lakeside, California, was arrested by the FBI Friday, along with two 21-year-old men, Elias Shamsaldeen of Porterville, California, and Bissam Ghaffour of Laywood, Kansas. The trio has been conversing online for more than a year and paid $2,000 to someone they believed was a member of the foreign terrorist organization ISIS after being told the funds would help them to purchase drones and rocket-propelled grenades. So there was obviously somebody, either an FBI agent or someone else posing as a terrorist, communicated with these three. This guy's in the Navy. Now, I don't know what their ethnicity is, where they came from, but the names are not John Smith and John Doe. I don't have any idea what the ethnicity is, but the fact that they want to collude with ISIS would lead me to think, well, maybe these guys are Muslim. I don't know, unless you're just a good old-fashioned anarchist and you want people to die. I really can't answer that. I'd need to do some more research on this. But imagine that 25-year-old in the Navy wants to work with ISIS to kill 300 million Americans. El Luco, what's the population of the United States?
18: Take a look.
0: Yeah. Just curious. Because 300 million, El Luco? Kind of doesn't make sense. Doesn't make much sense to me at all. But anyway.
18: I'm sorry, what doesn't make sense? That the population, you mean?
0: Yeah, what's the population of the United States?
18: So the current population is, they say, is approximately between 342 and 348 million.
0: Yeah, that's what I thought. Yeah. So you want to kill the majority of the population in the United States. You want 300 million Americans dead. So that would leave us, you know, somewhere close to 50 million Americans. You know? Doesn't make any sense. Doesn't make any sense at all. I know. And we got this going on. And why would these guys be so... Well, first of all, I don't know. Again, I don't know where they come from. I don't know what their faith is. I don't know if they've been radicalized. I have no idea. But we do have a society now, and especially on the left, where political violence is okay. I told you about the fact that at a Turning Point USA event over the weekend, where Charlie Kirk's widow, Erica Kirk, was speaking. This was down in Texas. There were protesters outside of the San Antonio venue. And there was a guy who was trying to make it dressed up like Charlie Kirk was dressed on the day he was assassinated and wearing a paper mache kind of full head over his own head that made him look like Charlie Kirk. And he kept reenacting being shot in the neck the way that Charlie Kirk was assassinated. Just outside an event where his widow is. And then the crowd around him loved it. And they were chanting, "He deserved to die." Imagine that over and over again. He deserved to die. But the violence problem is on the right, right? Then we find out, what was it, Charlottesville? Remember the protest where the press claimed that Trump said people on both sides were good? No, he didn't say that. He said people on both sides of the issue of taking down Confederate war statues. He said there were good people on both sides of this issue, but they wanted to make it sound like he was calling the neo-Nazis who were marching with the torches at that protest. The press kept repeating the lie. And by the way, we have found out since then that the Southern Poverty Law Center pumped big money into that protest. What was it called? Unite the Right, I think. So we have found out since then that the Southern Poverty Law Center was behind funding one of the big organizers of that event. On the bad side of the event, you know, like a neo-Nazi. Yes. So we find that out now. It's kind of like Trump walking out of the interview with Kristen Welker on Meet the Press and saying, you're not even listening. You're not entertaining this, so I'm done. I've given you an hour. I'm done. I don't have anything else to say here. There you have it. 855-403-9846. 855-403-9846. Maybe you want to get the final word in. Well, except for Cape Cod. And maybe we'll do it. 855-403-9846. 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You.
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0: voting for in the last election in 2024. Not from what I saw. He didn't know who he was voting for, you know?
1: Yep.
0: Yeah, but you're right, Rick. Thank you. It is on the left. But, you know, people like good conservative analysts were saying this 10, 20 years ago. Ann Coulter, who's been a guest on this show and actually who I met in D.C., Ann Coulter, when she wrote her book about the mob, the Democrats and the mob, it's all about mob rule and taking it to the street and these things. She was absolutely right. And she wrote that book. It's got to be more than 10 years ago. More. I might have still been in television when she wrote that book. I can't be sure. But that book basically talked about the violence on the left. You know, but of course, this is another one of the secrets that they like to hide, like the secret about the Democrat Party. I mean, it was the party of slavery. It was the party of the Confederacy. It was the party of fighting the 13th Amendment to the Constitution, which made slavery unconstitutional. The 14th, which made blacks citizens. And the 15th, which said, no, they can vote. They were also the party of the Ku Klux Klan. They're also the party that gave us Jim Crow. They're the party that gave us Woodrow Wilson, who played the pro-Klan movie Birth of a Nation, screened it in the White House, where the Klan is the hero of the story, saving white women from black men. These are the guys who fought civil rights reform. These are the guys who had to have the Republicans vote the Civil Rights Act of 1964 under Johnson. The Republicans made it pass. Democrats didn't want to vote for it. Al Gore's father, who was a U.S. senator at the time, filibustered the Civil Rights Act. Didn't want it to pass. Nope. Didn't want it to pass. And by the way, there are problems with that Civil Rights Act that passed. But what I mean is, Democrats will always tell you, oh no, that they were on that side. So you know how they don't want a base to be named after a Civil War general who was on the Confederate side? How come their party is still called the Democrat Party? Please take a moment to think about the men and women of this country who wear the uniform, wore the uniform, or those who made the ultimate sacrifice in that uniform. Please respect our men and women in blue. We lost 81 of them on this day in history. 37 were shot to death. We'll be back tomorrow morning. Cape Cod, you stick around. But you know what? Today, June 8th, Julie Flynn's birthday. Yep. It is Julie Flynn's birthday, and always remember what she said. Hope is the best medicine. Have a great day, everybody. Enjoy the weather. 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
3: Ex-State Trooper Michael Proctor is seeking a last-minute delay in the wrongful death lawsuit against Karen Reed. On Friday, Proctor's lawyers requested an emergency order to delay a deposition in the lawsuit. Proctor is scheduled to be deposed by Reed's lawyers today. Reed's fighting the wrongful death lawsuit, which was filed by the family of her deceased boyfriend, Boston Police Officer John O'Keefe. Last year, a jury acquitted Reed of a second-degree murder charge she was facing over the death of O'Keefe. In Massachusetts, officials are asking the public to help spot signs of human trafficking ahead of World Cup matches. Public safety leaders and victim advocates announced awareness campaigns and other safety plans as large crowds prepare to come to the region. Officials said workers in hotels, restaurants, transit hubs, and other crowded areas are being trained to recognize possible trafficking. Lieutenant Governor Kim Driscoll announced $390,000 in grants for anti-trafficking work. For breaking news, it's News Radio 580 and 94.9 FM WTAG. 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
2: The forecast from the Al's Oil of Shrewsbury Weather Center.
4: Good morning, everyone. This is meteorologist Tom Bavalk. A couple of really nice days coming up. Lots of sunshine today. High temperatures near 80. Clear tonight, lows near 50. And for tomorrow, more sunshine and warmer. High temperatures up near 90 degrees. And you can get your weather all day long on WTAG.com.
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10: Israel and Iran say no more for now. I'm Chris Foster, Fox News. Both countries' militaries agree to hold their fire against each other after hours of missile strikes back and forth.
11: The cessation of armed forces operations is hereby announced. That statement from Iran's top military command after a day of missile launches targeting Israel. The Israelis responded with multiple strikes of their own. These were the first such attacks between the two countries since a ceasefire was declared 2 months ago. Iran

0: warns it'll restart its offensive if Israel continues attacks against Hezbollah, including in southern Lebanon. Iran started its operations yesterday in response to Israel attacking southern Beirut. President Trump had called for the two sides to stop. Jonathan Savage, Fox News.
1: And the president plans to attend Game 3 of the NBA Finals tonight at Madison Square Garden in New York. Secret Service Special Agent in Charge, Matt McCool.
2: Our security posture combines drones as well as advanced counter-drone technology, protective intelligence, specialized tactical teams, and operational resources that allow us to identify and address potential threats while maintaining in a welcoming environment for fans.
1: Five people are wounded in a stabbing attack at New York's Penn Station below the arena. A suspect is in custody. Tomorrow's primary day in Nevada, North Dakota, South Carolina, and Maine, where supporters of Democrat Senate candidate Graham Platner appear unfazed about allegations he's mistreated women in the past. Hundreds came to see him speak and take questions at a town hall meeting at the Elks Lodge in Portland.
3: Folks at the national level misunderstand, and the reason they keep getting everything wrong is they think this is a race about me, but it isn't. This is a race about us.
1: Republican Maine governor candidate Ben Midgley tells Fox Platner has massive character flaws.
4: And then it's all forgiven. It's complete hypocrisy on the Democrats' part. He does not represent Maine values, and he will not beat Susan Collins in the race.
1: America's listening to Fox News.
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17: Hope you all had a great weekend. It is Chuck, Mike, and Tucker with you. And as we kick things off here, we do have a nice busy week of data on tap. Not much today. Monday's usually pretty quiet on that front. But tomorrow we have... Big item is going to be existing home sales data. We also get ADP's weekly employment data, which I find just, it's another nice thing that's been added in the last 6 months. And it's just, you know, again, kind of a nice nice little piece to have. It's not that important, but I like to look at it just to get a sense of what might be happening in the labor market. Wednesday, though, we've got the big one for this week with CPI. We also get the weekly EIA report on crude oil and refined product inventories in the U.S. So that's always been fun to look at for the last, I don't know, 6 to 10 weeks. We get on Thursday PPI and jobless claims, and Friday we get the what should be a relevant University of Michigan consumer sentiment report that continues to tell us that Americans think the current economy is the worst ever, despite it not being the worst ever.
18: Literally ever. Well, since they started collecting data in the 60s. So, yeah, I agreed. That one's not terribly relevant. Big report will be the inflation one, Chuck, because I would argue proximate cause of the sell-off on Friday had to do with a stronger-than-anticipated jobs report, which affected expectations around what the Fed does next and interest rate assumptions. And the Fed's actions are determined by two major factors. One would be inflation, and two would be the labor market. And so if we had one scare coming from the labor market, you could get a... I guess you could get counter to that. You could get an inflation report that comes in nicer than expected, or it could come in worse than expected, and perhaps even drive those concerns about interest rates further.
17: So that's what we've got in terms of economic data. The news over the weekend, really starting yesterday, Israel and Iran started firing stuff at each other again. Basically, the timeline, the way that I saw things unfold on, I think it was yesterday morning, Israel had attacked a couple of locations in the suburbs of Beirut. Iran had indicated... Beirut, by the way, is in Lebanon, not in Iran. Iran had indicated that any attacks on Beirut would be met with a retaliation in multiple waves. Iran launched about 30 or so ballistic missiles at Israel. It doesn't appear, based on the reporting, that there was too much in the way of damage, but Israel then launched a couple waves of fighters in order to... attack some targets in Iran. And this all concluded, as you know, one would expect given the modern niceties of war, by the time the market opened this morning, where Iran said, hey, you know what, we're done and we're not going to do anything more as long as you don't do anything more.
18: I was talking to Matt Gagnon this morning just about the silliness of words these days when we still call this a ceasefire, but nonetheless, a ceasefire holding this morning, I guess.
17: I think
18: I don't know how you use that word anymore.
17: The president had a I forget the exact quote from last week on this, but it was something along the lines of, well, in that part of the world, a ceasefire is just when you're not shooting as much at each other.
18: Okay.
17: It is what it is. I mean, look, I don't really have any good answers on this. What I do know is that we continue to be just in this holding pattern, waiting to see if we are going to be able to get a meaningful amount of traffic moving through the Strait of Hormuz in order to improve the energy situation around the globe in the near future. What we've been seeing, and again, this is going to start to matter in probably the next 4 to 6 weeks here. We've talked about how, like, the back half of the summer, there's some dodgy stuff coming if there's no improvement. But what we've seen is, to this point, in the last month or so, a little bit more than that, five out of the 16 biggest crude oil draws in U.S. history have happened during that time, including the largest and third largest one in May. So it's something where we are, you know, surviving at these prices for gasoline simply because we are depleting the commercial and strategic stockpiles of crude oil in the United States. At a certain point, we are unable to do that anymore because you get down to minimum operating levels, which on the commercial side, most of the projections that I'm seeing now are for late July to early August. On the strategic reserve side, you're talking somewhere in the September to October range. Mm. So that's kind of what we're looking at, and we'll see how things go on that front. I've talked about this at length of the risk that is posed here. If for whatever reason this doesn't materialize because of factors X, Y, and Z, happy to take the L on it if it doesn't come, but based on what I am seeing here, it's increasingly challenging to see a world in which we don't see at least some short-term pricing pressures that show up on the crude oil side of things as we get into the late summer.
18: The U.S. EIA, the Energy Information Administration, I know this is only part of the equation, but does publish weekly data on the U.S. stock of crude oil in the Strategic Petroleum Reserve. They've got a nice little chart. Well, it's kind of a scary chart, if you want my opinion, but we are at levels that we haven't seen since the early 80s. On the amount of oil in that strategic reserve. And that's as of the last measurement about a week ago, May 29th. And you can't get a heck of a lot lower than where we are right now, which is the point that's been made by pretty much every energy executive out there.
17: Yeah, strategic reserve, you probably have somewhere in the range of 12 to 16 weeks. On the commercial side of things, you've got probably somewhere in the 4 to 8 week range. Mm. Or 6 to 8 week range. And so this is just, it's where we are. And you need to see some improvement in terms of being able to actually ship stuff at a consistent clip through the Strait of Hormuz. I know occasionally you get, you know, oh, this tanker was able to sneak out, that one was able to. You know, there might be one or two a day that are able to move. But that's just not enough to, and remember, you need them to be able to go in both directions. Like, ships need to be able to want to go in order to pick up cargoes, because ultimately, based on the latest data out of OPEC, you're now talking like 12 to 13 million barrels a day of production that's offline. It's been mitigated by strategic and commercial inventory drawdowns. It's been mitigated by China basically going on a buyer's strike to a certain extent, reducing its imports by 5 million barrels a day. None of that can continue in perpetuity, and so you've got this ticking clock to try to get something moving, and we'll see if it does at some point in the future. Let's take a quick break here. When we come back, let's recap what we saw on Friday as markets got a little wild to the downside, and we'll discuss next.
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17: All right, we got a piece in the Wall Street Journal about what happened on Friday. It's got the headline, Market Rout Leaves Wall Street Bracing for Rockier Times. Because, look, if there's one thing that has to be true, Michael, it's that, hey, after the S&P 500 spends basically the last 2 to 3 months reaching all-time highs, well, as soon as you have one 2% down day, that means that the end is near.
18: Yeah. Yeah, that's certainly what it means. The NASDAQ right now, just for some frame of reference, is back up to a level that it last saw on May 21st. So 3 weeks ago? What's that bring us to? Yeah, somewhere in the 3 weeks ago range.
17: Yeah.
18: Yeah, there was a big pullback on Friday of last week. Like I said, in the first half, I mean, I think proximate cause was likely concerns about interest rates and just kind of the changing environment combined with general nervousness about how much people are paying for tech stocks in the AI trade. We saw a couple of earnings. What was it? Broadcom that reported last week that got demolished in trading after that. I mean, there's clearly some concern that we could be in a bubble when it comes to a lot of these stocks. You've heard our personal opinions on, you know, where the market is right now and the bubble-like qualities to it. But I think when you combine, hey, a surprise jobs report that makes it very difficult for the Fed to cut interest rates at all this year with those already existing concerns about prices people are paying for stocks, yeah, you can get market movements like we saw on Friday last week.
17: I don't think the jobs report had anything to do with it.
18: Really?
17: I'm going to be honest.
18: Where did we open the day on Friday? I'm having a tough time recalling.
17: We opened at 75.37 on the S&P 500,
18: mm-hmm.
17: and we closed at 73.83. So it was a steady, consistent sell-off across the course of the day. And what I mean by, like, I don't think that the jobs report was, you know, the proximate cause. You mentioned Broadcom. They reported earnings. It was either last Wednesday or Thursday.
18: Yeah.
17: Before all this hit the fan. And specifically, they reported earnings, and then the next day they fell 12.5%.
18: Yes.
17: Did investors only in Broadcom know that the jobs report was coming?
18: Of course not.
17: No, they didn't. There was a problem with Broadcom's earnings and that the guidance just wasn't good enough to keep the stock at the obscenely high valuations and obscenely high levels that it's at. And as a result, the stock fell 12.5%. Now, you did get a jobs report that one of the things it did is it kicked up interest rates because, hey, lo and behold, as we've been talking about all spring, the labor market is showing some signs of strength. The U.S. economy is not collapsing in on itself, despite I know that households are struggling with, you know, higher gas prices and things like that. But overall, the U.S. data remains remarkably consistent in that the economy is not showing signs of recession at this point. And so I think that when you look at this, is it really the jobs report or is it, as we talked about, hey, semiconductors about a week ago got as extended as they've ever been in history. The only other time that we've seen the semiconductor index more extended relative to, you know, its 200-day moving average was the tech bubble. That's it. And is it just maybe, hey, this got a little too high too quickly and maybe you just needed a little bit of a brief pause, or in the case of how semiconductors typically correct, a brief violent reversal, because this is what happens in the semiconductor sector. So on Friday, we saw semiconductor stocks down 10.5% as a whole. Is that because, hey, there's too many jobs and interest rates are going to have to go up? No, like, I don't think it is.
18: Maybe not. Doing these counter-narratives of, hey, if the jobs report had come in at 10,000 jobs and the unemployment rate had gone up to 4.4 instead of stayed at 4.3, would we have gotten a better market performance on Friday? I don't know. I guess it's a contributing factor would be my guess, but is it the actual cause? Fair enough. Single-day price moves, there's no point in trying to attribute any single story to them.
17: No. So I think that the big thing, I don't know if rockier times in markets are ahead or not. What I can tell you, as I've been telling you for the last couple weeks, semiconductor stocks are not going to double every 2 months. They're just not going to do that forever. If they do, I'll eat my hat, which is not made out of semiconductors and thus is going to be, relatively affordable in the broad scheme of things.
18: Yeah.
17: But the odds of semiconductor stocks doubling every 2 months for the rest of our lives or even the rest of this year, I'm going to go with a no. That's not very likely to happen. Kind of where I tend to land. So I think my view is, hey, this is a market that had gone kind of, gone really hot for about 2 months. I mean, even the S&P 500 from, trough to top was up like 20%.
18: Yeah.
17: Like, you're going to tell me like it's just going to keep going up 20% every 2 months forever with no interruption? No, like, markets go through these fits and starts, and we just can't publish pieces about, ugh, the stock market fell today, that means everything's going to be bad forever. Like, what is this? Was it last year or the year before when we had like 2 days down to start the year? And you had the pieces coming out, well, that means it's going to be a tough one this year. And by the way, it wasn't, guys. It wasn't a tough one that year.
18: Yeah, 2% market sell-offs are not the end of the world. It's been a little while. I wonder how often, actually, we average a 2% down day in markets.
17: They happen anywhere, like, generally 5 to 7 times a year.
18: Okay.
17: Like, it's not...
18: fairly normal.
17: You know,
18: it'd be weirder to not have a year with one.
17: You've got 250 trading days out of the year. It's a, you know, bottom 2 to 3% occurrence in a given year. But out of the thousands of trading days that we've had, there's nothing notable about it. I mean, do you sit back, just as an example, do we sit back and say, man, November 20th last year, that was a day, man. No, we don't, because, like, it wasn't anything. Yes, it was a 2% down day, but no, like, it didn't mean anything. Do we sit back and say, oh, October 10th of last year, gosh, that was the one that really, you know, started it. No, it was a big down day that turned into nothing because stocks rallied for the next 2 weeks after that.
18: Yeah, mark the ones that matter. When we get into a correction or into a bear market, we'll be sure to let you know.
17: Yes.
18: Not that they signify anything about what comes next, but, you know, those are items to note and to mark, and we're nowhere near them right now.
17: You want to get, like, excited on a single day sell-off in the S&P?
18: Pause trading for the day. That's when I get excited.
17: No, like, not even that. Like, talk to me when we get north of, like, 3.5% to 4%.
18: Yeah.
17: Then you can be like, oh, okay, there's something interesting here. Or talk to me when the S&P, you know, has fallen 15%.
18: Mm-hmm.
17: That's where we can start saying, yes, like, there's something, like, real here. Not, oh, hey, S&P fell, like, 2% today or 5% over the last few weeks. Those are standard operating procedures for markets that are healthy and can experience volatility.
18: Yeah. I do openly wonder about market mechanics this year with the... I know we're going to be speaking about companies like SpaceX, OpenAI, and Anthropic all going public, but, you know, with these massive emerging companies into markets and, you know, a lot of people excited about them, where does the cash come from ultimately? Do we see more volatility in markets because of pending giant IPOs that get a lot of consumer attention, or does it not really create anything there?
17: I think it does. And by the way, this is something worth talking about also. Google last week out of nowhere decides, hey, we're going to do a big $85 billion equity raise. Well, that money's got to come from somewhere. Yeah. You don't just have $85 billion sitting around. And this is an interesting dynamic to watch, which is, look, for the last 15 years, the story that you've been seeing, a major one providing support to markets, is companies buying back stock. There are fewer shares outstanding this year than there were the year prior. If we now move from net buyers of stock at the corporate level to net issuers, that's a dynamic that's worth paying attention to, I think. Let's take a quick break. When we return, we got Wall Street Watch, and then we're talking about the Fed.

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6: In the history of cinema, few films have been as successful as The Godfather. Francis Ford Coppola's gangster epic set a new standard not just for movies about the mafia, but for movies in general. Although, if you talk to the people who made it, The Godfather's prospects for success were far from assured. In fact, before its release, they were pretty bleak.
7: And they said, we're finished, this is over. The movie's not going to work. You gotta get rid of those guys. It's a disaster.
6: Then Leave the Gun, Take the Cannoli, my co-host Mark Seo and I strip back the varnish of movie history and talk to never-before-heard-from sources to get at what really made the process so arduous. Leave the Gun, Take the Cannoli is based on my co-host Mark's best-selling book of the same title. And on this show, we call upon his years of research to help unpack the story behind The Godfather's birth from start to finish. We sift through innumerable accounts, many of them conflicting, and try to get to the truth of what really happened. Leave the Gun, Take the Cannoli features new and archival interviews with Francis Ford Coppola.
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21: Markets trying to claw back losses from Friday's tech sell-off. As for the Middle East, oil prices were up 5% earlier this morning after Iran and Israel exchanged military attacks. However, oil prices have since eased after Iran said its military operations against Israel were over. Right now, the Dow is up about a third of a percent. S&P 500 up over 0.75%. NASDAQ up 1.25% or 322 points. Russell 2000 is up about 1%. 10-year Treasury yield up 1 basis point at 4.54%. And oil up about 0.8%, trading right around $91 a barrel. Marvell Technology rallying 11% following news that the chip maker will join the S&P 500 later on. Meanwhile, Amazon announced it will pay Corning billions of dollars for optical fiber to power and connect its rapidly expanding AI data centers. This marks yet another significant deal for Corning after its previous agreements with Meta and Nvidia earlier this year. Corning up by about 7%. Elsewhere, Alphabet's Google recently placed an order with Intel to manufacture more than 3 million of its specialized AI chips in 2028. That report, according to The Information, Intel shares jumping by 10%, and Apple will hold its final Worldwide Developers Conference this afternoon with Tim Cook at the helm. The tech giant is expected to unveil a revamped Siri digital assistant along with other AI features. Apple stock is up about 1.5% ahead of that conference. I'm Tucker Silva, and that is Wall Street Watch.
22: Piece in the Wall Street Journal here. It's titled, Kevin Warsh's Job Just Got a Lot More Complicated. Subheader, the labor market rebound is setting in motion a collision between the new Fed chairman, the bond market, and the White House.
23: I think it was in place.
22: Yeah, guys.
23: The Friday jobs report didn't really change it.
22: You got to be living under a rock if you haven't been paying attention. Here's the deal. If you're the Fed chair and you wake up on a Friday and see a jobs report and you're like, oh, this changes everything.
23: You're not
22: that
23: job.
22: Means you're Fed chairing wrong. Like, that's not how you do it. We've been covering on this show for the last couple months the fact that the labor market has been seeing some green shoots and signs of improvement. We're not saying that everything is all hunky-dory in the labor market. We're not saying that this is like a great time to be hired or anything. But what we have been saying is, hey, here's some of the things we've been seeing. Number one, job openings have been ticking up. Number two, both initial and continuing jobless claims have been ticking down. Number three, payroll tax withholding has been ticking up. Number four, we've been seeing improved monthly jobs numbers. Number five, we've been seeing the unemployment rate holding steady. You look and you put all of this together across multiple sources, both public sector ones and private sector ones, and the message that you get from the labor market is the deceleration that was going on in the second half of last year has ended, and there's a modest upswing in place, even though we're still seeing relatively low rates of hiring. Kevin Warsh does not need to listen to our show in order to know that. He's been following this too. He's no dummy. And so I don't think his job just got a lot more complicated. I think, quite honestly, like the piece that's going to complicate it more than anything else is the inflation side of things, which was showing some improvement last year before, even before the Iran conflict, starting to show signs of core PCE ticking up a little bit in January and February of this year. And now that gas prices are, you know, firmly in that $4 plus range, you do have some things happening on the inflation side that are going to complicate his ability to build consensus to get rate cuts moving at any time in the next few meetings.
23: Right. Hey, this guy needs to build credibility. Well, he's got to build credibility with a lot of different parties, and they are in direct conflict. We've talked about this before, but he likely wants credibility with the president. It's not fun to have the, you know, the
22: no one wants your boss yelling at you on social media and stuff.
23: That's not fun.
22: No.
23: He has to build credibility with the other 12 voting members of the Federal Reserve who rotate in and out, and so he needs to be seen as a fundamentally serious person that takes their mandate seriously. He needs to build credibility with, you know, buyers of U.S. treasuries who are need to be convinced that they're not going to allow inflation to just run away. And I think this is always to a lesser degree. You do have to have some credibility with the American people that you can actually fundamentally seriously control inflation. I generally think that that part gets overstated because I don't think anybody can pick a Fed chair out of a lineup.
22: I can.
23: Generally speaking, but, you know, that is an important one, especially in times of very high inflation or very high unemployment.
22: Who do you think is more recognizable to the American public right now? Kevin Warsh or Harry Kane from the English soccer team? Like if you put like 10 guys in the lineup and you're like, one of these guys runs the Fed, one of these is like one of the two or three best scorers of soccer balls on the planet, who's more recognizable to the American public? I say this on the eve of the World Cup kicking off, which is why I bring this up.
23: I don't know. I couldn't pick Harry Kane out of a lineup, so I know where I land on that, but that's unsurprising.
22: Okay.
23: Yeah.
22: We should...
23: I think they would generally fail at both. It might be a tie.
22: Yeah, I'm guessing that the overlap of people who can successfully identify both is probably like 1% to 2% of Americans.
23: Yeah.
22: Somewhere in that ballpark. So here's what I can tell you. If I were Kevin Warsh, which I'm not because I'm shorter and he's got better hair than me.
23: Mm.
22: But if I
23: only
22: were...
23: Only two reasons.
22: Those are the only two reasons I'm not Kevin. And my name's not Kevin.
23: Yeah.
22: Sure. My parents did not name me Kevin. If I were Kevin Warsh, the way I would approach it, ultimately, the relationship with my committee is going to be more important in terms of me actually being able to get what I want long term.
23: Sure.
22: The president can yell at me on Twitter all he wants, but he's not in the voting like process for the Fed. And so the way that I would approach this is, again, first Fed meeting for Warsh is next week. I'd come out in my press conference and be like, yeah, of course we can't cut rates right now. Inflation is way too high. It's a problem, and we need to be serious about dealing with it to make sure that we are keeping prices stable for Americans.
23: Mm.
22: We absolutely will consider raising rates if we need to. Right now, I don't feel that that's necessary, but we'll absolutely be ready at the, you know, at the button if we need to. And then after that, I would let the market do its work for me. And if I need to raise rates at some point, great, I will. But otherwise, this gives me a credibility with my committee so that they know, hey, I'm not just trying to hit that button, you know, from day one. They can see that I'm a reasonable person. And from there, when I do come to them saying, hey, the data is improving on the inflation side, I think we need to cut rates, I have like that relationship that I've built with them going forward. That's how I would personally approach it. But again, I'm not Kevin Warsh.
23: Yeah. And we will see if they go that route, does the president give him the time that's likely needed to go with that approach? Again, not that the president can force him to change his mind. We've seen that, but certainly can make life living hell.
22: Let's take a quick break. When we return, we're talking oil and cars after this.
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0: Javier Blah, who is their energy columnist. And I'm going to read one quote from it. It's about, hey, what happens when Hormuz reopens. Quote, unsurprisingly, the commodity market is deeply divided about how long it would take. Oil bears believe it could be done in days and weeks. This is about restarting production. While the bulls talk about 6 to 8 months, perhaps even a year. The most pessimistic say many wells won't restart at all. Here is the general place that I've personally landed is you take what the most bullish people say and what the most bearish people say, and it's usually somewhere in the middle.
1: Okay.
0: And the people that I follow on this that I think are pretty plugged in tend to land on, like, again, it's like probably like 3 months, maybe four, to get production back up after you have the ability to resume exports. The question that matters about this is, when can you resume the exports in sufficient quantities to allow production to spool up again? And beyond that, the other piece that, and again, this is a relatively short-term issue, because at least for the next year and a half, you're still talking about exporting through the Strait of Hormuz. Every country in the Middle East now is talking about building bypass pipelines in order to not get caught like this again. But the title of this piece is, there is brace for a flood of oil as soon as Hormuz reopens. Now, that flood of oil is going to be produced at the same pace eventually that it was previously. It's not like there was a ton of spare capacity in Saudi Arabia or Kuwait. They were basically producing as much as they could then. So it's like, okay, like, brace for oil to get back up to previous production. That's absolutely true, and that's coming at some point. But remember, the previous production was matched with demand based on the state of the world before all of this. Afterwards, you're going to have countries like the U.S. and Japan and China trying to rebuild their strategic reserves.
1: Hope so.
0: Plus, you've got commercial inventories that need to build back up. And then you've got the other countries that were caught off guard by this. India, Australia, Vietnam. They're going to be sitting there saying, hey, we should probably increase the size of our strategic reserves as well. And so where I think I tend to end up is, if you do think that the price of oil is going to move up in the near future, it is a near future spike that you're talking about, somewhere before the end of this year. As you get out into 27, 28, 29, you're going to have other ways for this oil to exit the Middle East, and you need to be prepared for that. You do need to be prepared for structurally higher demand. So the idea that you're going to go back to $55 barrels of oil, I think, is a really tough putt in that time. But you're not going to be, even if you were to see like a spike into, you know, the 120 to 150 range, I don't think you're looking 3 years out at that, because you're going to have this supply being rerouted through new pipelines and things. So I don't know exactly where any of this ends up from a pricing perspective, but if you want to say higher than lower, but not as low as before, I think that's where I tend to land.
1: Yeah, and look, I found this piece to be an interesting thought exercise, but doesn't bracing for a flood of oil as soon as Hormuz reopens seem like seven steps in the future?
0: Right, the first thing that we need to do is reopen Hormuz.
1: I don't mean to be critical here, but like, are you planning the, you know, Stanley Cup parade for your team during preseason? Because that seems like kind of what we're doing here. I know it's somebody's job to make sure that if the Strait of Hormuz reopens, we have some way of getting the oil into the strategic reserves and tankers and et cetera. But there's a number of steps that need to happen first, the first being ships not getting shot at when they are navigating the coast of Iran.
0: I also just have to read one sentence in here that I found lovely. Actually, I'll read a couple of sentences just because it pulls it all together. Often I hear that the reopening would be a two-phase operation. First, tankers already laden would depart, and then ships on ballast could go beyond the strait to load. That's nonsense. It would happen simultaneously. And here's the sentence that I really like. Greek ship owners have already pre-positioned multiple empty supertankers within 3 to 5 days of navigation from Hormuz for the job. So here's the deal. As someone who is of Mediterranean descent, I can confidently say that the Greek ship owners are among the most insane owners of tankers on the planet. Like, they're known in this fashion. They're nuts. They have their ships do all kinds of crazy stuff. Again, I know this because I'm Italian and we're like separated by like a tiny little body of water, but we share the same kind of nuts DNA in our bodies. So when you're talking about like what normal people would do, you can't reference the Greek ship owners because they are very much like the nuttiest people in the business. And they tell you how far people are willing to go, but not what the average company is willing to risk. So I think it's worth taking that with a grain of salt and a couple Kalamata olives, too.
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0: Piece in the Wall Street Journal. Americans are keeping their cars longer than ever and remaking the auto industry. The average vehicle on the road now is 13 years old, which is a historic high and a 10% jump from a decade ago. Couple things happening here. Number one, cost of cars has gone up dramatically, and so people are saying, no, I don't want to spend that much money on a new car. I'd rather keep my old one. The other thing that is hard to like rationalize in some respects, because there is stuff on our cars now that breaks more than it used to. But overall,

0: areas, which is they are all catering to a very high-end consumer that has cash to spend, which has driven prices a lot higher for pretty much all vehicles, but they make all their profits on the $100,000 pickup trucks and luxury vehicles and don't want to produce a lot of lower profit margin cars. And so, the rest of us are in the middle there.
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11: Here's something pretty disturbing I discovered while researching this podcast. This is what it actually says on the Los Angeles Police Department website. The site states that the Adult Missing Persons Unit investigates 3,200 cases a month, and 70% of those missing people are found or returned voluntarily within 2 or 3 days. It goes on to explain, and I quote here, "Since being a missing person is not a crime, police are given a very limited role while conducting these types of investigations." At the bottom of the webpage, it gets more disturbing. There's a section titled, "What if they never returned?" And here's the official police advice. In such situations, you may want to enlist the services of a private investigator to assist in your search. If you can't afford a PI, the police elaborate, quote, "Another option would be to contact the Salvation Army, which has a missing persons locator program." There is not a single sentence on the LAPD website that would lead a loved one of a missing person to have any faith that the police would properly investigate it. What the LAPD is basically saying is, if someone you love goes missing, don't overreact. They'll probably turn up, unless they don't, in which case you should get someone besides the police to look into it. All this is my way of saying, if the police took missing persons cases as seriously as they do, say, bank robberies, I wouldn't have had to do this podcast in the first place and end up chasing a violent criminal halfway around the country. I'm Neil Strauss, and you can hear the full story of To Live and Die in L.A.
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12: Rooting for his hometown team. I'm Chris Foster, Fox News. President Trump plans to be at Madison Square Garden in New York City tonight for Game 3 of the NBA Finals, the Knicks against the San Antonio Spurs. 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

0: Focus is straightforward: to ensure everyone attending the game can enjoy the game and have a safe experience while we carry out our responsibility to protect the President of the United States.
1: The Knicks won the first two games of that best of seven series in San Antonio. A stabbing spree in the train station below Madison Square Garden, Penn Station, last night appears to be a random act of violence. Six people are hospitalized, including the suspect, described as emotionally disturbed and homeless. Israel and Iran say back and forth missile strikes against each other are over for now. They're the first since the ceasefire was declared 2 months ago.
2: The renewed fighting comes after the IDF carried out airstrikes on Beirut yesterday, targeting Hezbollah, one of Iran's proxies. Iran later unleashed strikes of its own on Israel. So Iran's military today announcing that it is halting offensive operations, although the IDF in the last hour or so says that it's striking southern Lebanon.
1: Fox's Alex Hogan in Bedminster, New Jersey. President Trump is there at his golf resort. Police in Toledo, Ohio are still looking for suspects in a mass shooting at a street festival Saturday.
3: The celebration there, called the Old West End Festival, erupted in a mass shooting. Now, Toledo police say 12 people have been shot. Two were listed as critical condition. They are now all stable. There are at least two suspected shooters still at large. The phrase mass shooting often draws to mind the horrible scenarios of someone targeting unarmed citizens. Police think that is not the case in Toledo. Rather, it was two gunmen, possibly others, shooting at each other. They just didn't care about the innocents caught in the crossfire.
1: Fox's Mike Tobin. Pope Leo urges respect for migrants' rights in an address to the Parliament of Spain. 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
10: My name's Phil from Beverly, Massachusetts. I've lost 88 pounds with Awaken 180. I was type 2 diabetic and I was severely overweight. I got to do something because what I was doing wasn't working. 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
14: It's Chuck and Mike and Tucker with you, and I hope you all had a great weekend. It was lovely, in my opinion. Wonderful weather. Summer's here. What can you complain about? It was great. And we kick things off this week, and things are great in the United States stock market as well, with markets trying to rally back some of their losses from Friday, about half, maybe between 40 and 50%, depending on the index that you're looking at. The Dow Jones Industrial Average, up 234 points, about 0.5%. The S&P 500, up 83 points, about 1.1%. And the NASDAQ Composite, up 463 points, about 1.8%. Now, obviously, that's not making up the losses that we saw on Friday, but I don't know. I'd rather see some green on the board today than not. And so, Yahoo. That's well, they don't trade publicly
15: anymore. Friday's pessimism turning into Monday's optimism. There you have it.
14: At least some optimism. It's, again, the S&P 500 lost 200 points on Friday. Making up 80 it's a good start. You know, it's 40% of the way there. But, again, after a big day like that, the trend has been dip buying. We'll see if this has any legs. 10-year Treasury up 1.2 basis points to 4.548%. Still moving up, continuing Friday's move in that direction. Dollar index is off 0.13% to 99.92. And we've got gold off 1380 an ounce to 43.51 and 50 cents. Crude oil, West Texas Intermediate is, let's see, where is that puppy? There it is. It's up $1.30 a barrel to 91.84. AAA national average for gas prices, though, sliding again overnight, now down to 4.16 and 4/10. We're getting into the range where I would expect us to bottom if crude doesn't fall any further. Somewhere in that 4.10 to 4.15 range is kind of where I expect to land here. And then we'll just have to see where crude prices go from there at this point. So that is the state of play as we kick things off to start the week. A little bit of a rally going on to make things up in equities. Bonds continuing to sell off a touch, and crude moving back up a little bit as well. Piece in the Wall Street Journal. Can SpaceX live up to Wall Street's multi-trillion dollar hype? So, we have to define two terms in this piece. Number one, what is the hype that we're seeing? Like, what do we mean by the... What is the hype that we're seeing?
15: I think we're seeing hype. Yeah, actually, I'll confirm. I think we're seeing hype both from Wall Street institutions as well as individuals. I'm not saying that everybody is positive on this, but from the institutions, you are having major historic institutions literally change their rules for how they include stocks in their indices for this IPO specifically. NASDAQ changed the rules. S&P voted on it and failed to change the rules, but they literally changed the rules over one new company hitting public markets. So I think that can be constituted as hype. And then separately,
14: but like what is the hype? Like what are that's an action. Like what's the hype saying? Like what are we trying to live up to? Like I'll give you an example. When LeBron James was 18 years old and going into the NBA draft, the hype was, this is the next Michael Jordan. And then we could watch his career over the next 25 years and prove out, did he get there or not? So what is SpaceX being hyped up to be, I guess, is my question.
15: The biggest and most important defense contractor in the world. Which is not that exciting. I think it's, I guess it's actually beyond that. People are buying the hype. No, I take that back. The hype is that it's going to do what previous Elon Musk companies have done in terms of stock market performance. I don't think anybody is all that into the nitty-gritty details of what SpaceX will become in the future.
14: Well, let's talk about the different pieces and see if there's some hype there. I think this is a good exercise. Stock market performance. Certainly, I think there's the expectation from a lot of people that this thing is going to go nuts. You don't get interested in buying a stock if you think it's going to just sit there.
15: Right.
14: At least I don't, like, personally. Other pieces. Are people hyped up about Starlink and what that business can be?
15: Pretty profitable. I think there's some growth. Yeah, I think they're excited about that.
14: Sure. Data centers in space. I think there's some hype there. I'm not talking about whether the hype can be realized, but there's definitely some chatter about it.
15: Sure.
14: The current XAI data center business that is basically now trying to rent out servers that they were unable to fulfill the demand for themselves.
15: I think people see value in it, but I don't think they're incredibly... It's not an exciting business model.
14: Mining stuff on asteroids and the moon.
15: Exciting business model and completely impossible to value.
14: Mars.
15: Funny, but not serious.
14: I'm asking you if there's hype about this.
15: So I don't see any.
14: So where is the most hype? It's the share price. It's this thing is going to go nuts.
15: Yeah.
14: And what else is, if you had to rank like a second hype thing, what's second in the SpaceX hype rankings? I'm going to go with data centers in space.
15: I guess. Yeah.
14: I'm going to go with data. I'm not saying it's likely to happen. I'm saying that's the thing that I feel is being hyped more than moon mining.
15: Mm.
14: So.
15: I guess the hype most. This is tied to stock market performance, but to me, it's purely Elon Musk.
14: So. Now the question is, can SpaceX live up to that multi-trillion-dollar hype? And if we're talking about the thing that we just said is the most hypeable. It's, hey, this stock is going to go crazy. And that's actually the toughest putt, in my opinion. Not that, like, getting to Mars is easy, because we've never sent a person there. It's actually really hard to get to Mars. There's, like, two times a year where it's even, like, possible. And even then, remember, all the planets are moving at different speeds. So what you do is you launch your spaceship out there. At this big empty space in the solar system, and you're pretty much
15: your stuff is going to be there.
14: No, and you're hoping that Mars is going to cross that spot when you get there.
15: Yeah,
14: like you're not aiming at a stationary target.
15: Wayne Gretzky said,
14: "Yes, you have to skate to where the Mars is going." I believe that was his famous quote. So the stock price, we've talked about this. The problem that you have with the stock price is this. When you're already a $2 trillion company, if that's what they IPO at, even just comparing this to Tesla, which, again, Elon Musk company, so, you know, I think it's worth comparing. Tesla IPO'd at a $1.5 billion valuation. It's now $1.5 trillion, which means, doing the math, It's gone up 1,000x since it IPO'd. For SpaceX to do the same thing, it needs to, within a 15-year period, be a $1.5 quadrillion company. Now, if you've never heard the term quadrillion, you're not alone, because right now, the world economy is around $100 trillion in any particular year.
15: That's why we're going for the universe economy.
14: And so to get to 1.5 quadrillion...
15: The Milky Way the Milky Way economy.
14: Would be, you know, kind of a big place to get to. So I think that the question that's out there is, hey, at what level of performance would investors be happy? And it's just a tough putt when you're a company this big to even, like... Even to go up like 10x, what, you're going to be a $20 trillion company?
15: Yeah.
14: Where's the money going to come from in order to funnel into that is a
15: right.
14: reasonable question.
15: Yeah. I think a few things to keep in mind about this specific IPO, but the IPO generally. One, it's very normal for them to have wild first days, and it's also incredibly normal for them to have pretty serious declines in the first 6 months to a year of trading.
14: Sure.
15: You have all these... Remember what's going on with SpaceX, what an IPO actually is. They're taking 5% of their company and letting you buy it. They're telling the other 95% that you can't sell it for the first 6 to 12 months, depending on who you are.
14: Yes.
15: Eventually, though, you can. And there's some pure economics there of what can happen during those periods of time when those, quote, lockup periods expire. And sometimes what happens is a bunch of people flood the market with shares because they want liquidity. We've seen that with plenty of companies who have gone public, even recently, like even successful ones, right? You brought up this morning, Chuck, so I'll repeat it. CoreWeave, how much did they go down in their first 6 months of trading, the max drawdown on those shares?
14: Not in the first 6 months. In like the first 6 weeks, they were down like 60%.
15: And then it rallied 300. But, like, you know, these things do happen. Especially in early trading with new companies.
14: Even companies that look at Palantir, which is, you know, this darling.
15: Sure.
14: Its first 12 months, it saw a 53% drawdown, but still finished up 153% for the 12-month period.
15: Gotta ask yourself, like, can you hang on?
14: Do you like roller coasters?
15: Yeah.
14: Is the question to ask.
15: Yeah.
14: You know, you take a look, another one, Arm Holdings. Chipmaker, IPO'd 2-3 years ago, went through a 43% drawdown in year one. Still finished year one up 132%. Now you might be like, yeah, like that's great. Here's the counter to it. Let's talk about Rivian. Rivian IPO'd, went up 45%, then fell 88% from its IPO price, finished down 67% year one.
15: Yeah.
14: Again, you have no idea where these things are going to end up, other than the ride is going to be crazy in most cases. Like these are not slow growth compounders. These are highly volatile things that are going to move a ton in both directions at different points. Quick break. When we come back, we've got trivia next.
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22: 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France will be looking to defend their championship and win their third World Cup title. So our trivia question today, which country has won the most World Cup championships? Once again, which country has won the most World Cup championships? Be the fourth person to text us at 617-362-1385 with the correct answer, along with the keyword trivia. You win a Financial Exchange Show t-shirt. Once again, the fourth correct response to Texas to the number 617-362-1385 with the correct answer along with the keyword trivia will win that t-shirt. 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
14: Tucker, what did... Hang on.
22: What?
14: I'm going to tell you.
22: Now, what?
14: Did you say France was trying to defend their title?
22: That's what it says right here in this copy.
14: They're not.
23: Oh, Argentina won the last one.
24: Ben! Benjamin!
14: I'm not saying, I'm just saying. Like, this is right. One that, again, the 2022 final is one of the great soccer games in history.
25: Yeah, well, it shows that none of us know anything about soccer.
14: And it was won by Argentina.
25: Way sure go. About that?
14: Yes, France did win the 2018 title, so it's possible
22: France was in the final.
0: right? In 2022?
14: Yes. Okay. France has been in back-to-back finals in three out of the last five.
1: Way to go.
14: But they did not win in 2022.
1: Argentina.
14: So, yes. Argentina. Next, let's see. People love working from home, but does it love them back? Does what love them back?
25: Home? The act of working from home.
14: Hey, I'm your act of working from home, and I wanted you to know that I love you. So I think what we're asking here is, people love working from home, but does work love them working from home?
25: I think what it's actually asking is, people love working from home, but is it actually good for their health and careers? And the answer, more and more seemingly, is not so much. This study, which I don't know who actually did this, but there's been a number of studies looking at it. They are not all funded by Amazon and JP Morgan, which would be funny, but Federal Reserve Bank of New York looking at a number of these studies and concluding that while workers are willing to give up some of their pay in order to work from home, the conclusions that studies have done seem that workers become more socially isolated, anxious, and depressed compared to people who work in the office and other settings, which, again, sounds like it was a study sponsored by Amazon and JP Morgan, but I can kind of see how you get there. And then didn't even look at the piece of this, which is, I suspect it's probably pretty bad for your career development, too.
14: Well, I think it depends on the company that you...
25: Of course.
14: I can't just go and say, like, this is good or this is bad, because there's plenty of stuff that I'm willing to bet, like, if you looked at human history and brought someone from, like, the 1840s into today's, like, labor market, they'd be like, oh, no, you're doing this way, like, that's bad. You can't do that way. Like, no, you're supposed to take, like, a two-hour break for lunch. Like, what gives? Why are you not doing that? Or, hey, how come you don't all go out to the pub after, like, every day of work? You know, what's the deal?
25: Clearly, I think that's the case when it comes to career development, right? It very much depends on the company, the structure of how it's set up. But I would buy, you know, assuming that these studies were done properly, that, yeah, working full-time remote, while the experience on your career development can vary company by company, might not be best for your mental health on average. Probably I can see not. How that would be isolating.
14: It probably depends on, again, like, where you live and what else you're doing.
25: If we're taking averages here and just saying, hey, look, working from home full time leads to socially isolated people, like, I kind of buy that.
14: I don't, like, I got to be honest. I don't hang out with people from work.
25: Like, but you interact with human beings.
14: Like, outside of work?
25: No, just in work. You interact with human beings, and I think there is, as we have noticed with children and all sorts of other demos, just interacting with people over a screen or via email or via Zoom is not the same as having human interactions with people. And I think that I think that's a kind of important lesson.
14: I'm just hesitant to draw too much from, like, 3 years.
25: No, work from home sucks and it should never happen ever again.
14: Like, I just don't know how much we know is the point. I'm not saying it's, like, good or bad. I'm just saying I don't think we really know much yet. And I don't know what we would do to try to replicate this and say, like, yes, like, this is clearly, like, the result that you get when this is happening. You know, like, just as an example, there's, like, one of the stats in here is, like, okay, there is an increase in visits to mental health providers for those that are working from home. Well, how do we know that that's causation and not correlation? What if the people who are more prone to mental illness, what if they prefer working from home because they don't like the social contact and stuff like that? Like,
25: I get it.
14: I'm not sure how to square this, but I don't know.
25: Experience socially isolated people, whether by choice or because of work, seem worse off to me than people who are forced into social scenarios.
14: But maybe that's because we should be making work the focus of our social life.
25: Maybe.
14: Quick break. Wall Street Watch is next.
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4: A spring storm system tracks across the central U.S. today, bringing thunderstorms from the plains into the Mississippi Valley and portions of the Midwest. Some storms could produce heavy rain, damaging winds and hail as warm, humid air fuels storm development through the afternoon. Much of the West remains dry and mild, with comfortable temperatures and mostly sunny skies from California through the desert Southwest. Temperatures will vary across the nation. Portland reaches the upper 60s, Chicago climbs into the low 70s, and Washington tops out near 72. Farther south, Memphis warms into the mid 80s, Houston reaches the low 90s, and Tampa climbs into the upper 80s, with muggy conditions continuing through the day. Hawaii remains breezy with highs in the low to mid 80s along with passing showers and trade winds. Alaska stays chilly with scattered snow showers and cool temperatures across parts of the state. That's your national forecast. I'm Chris Powers.
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22: Well, after last Friday's tech sell-off, markets are opening the new week in positive territory and rebounding. As for the Middle East, oil prices were up by 5% earlier this morning after Iran and Israel exchanged military attacks. However, prices have since eased since Iran said its military operations against Israel were over. Right now, the Dow is up now only 35 points. S&P 500 up 0.2%. NASDAQ up about 1.25% or 325 points. Russell 2000 is up 1.7%. 10-year Treasury yield up 2 basis points at 4.55%. And oil up about 1%, trading at $91 a barrel. Marvell rallying 13% following news that the chipmaker will join the S&P 500 later this month. Meanwhile, Amazon announced it will pay Corning billions of dollars for optical fiber to power and connect its rapidly expanding AI data centers. Corning shares are up by 6%. Elsewhere, Alphabet's Google recently placed an order with Intel to manufacture more than 3 million of its specialized AI chips in 2028. That, according to a report from The Information, Intel rallying 12% on that news. And Apple will hold its final worldwide developers conference this afternoon with Tim Cook at the helm. The tech giant is expected to unveil a revamped Siri digital assistant along with other AI features. Apple stock is up 2% ahead of that conference. I'm Tucker Silva, and that is Wall Street Watch. And in the previous segment, we asked you the trivia question, which country has won the most World Cup championships? That would be Brazil. And Jeff from Winchester, Mass. Is our winner today, taking on the Financial Exchange Show teacher. Congrats to Jeff. And we play trivia every day here on the Financial Exchange. See complete contest rules at financialexchangeshow.com.
14: The other piece about Brazil, they've also lost two World Cup finals. They are the only country, actually, no, Germany's also made it to, I think, seven, maybe eight. But the two of them have made the most World Cup finals. Mm. There's that. The Italians are a close third. The Italians have won four times and lost twice. But unfortunately, won't be competing in back-to-back World Cups now because, hey, here's the thing about us Italians.
25: Better at baseball now.
14: Occasionally, we just get so dysfunctional that we can't even make it there. So that's what happened this time.
25: Espresso machine was broken.
14: Yeah, sorry, guys. Retirees fear running out of money. Many are spending too little instead. Gotta say, it's not often that I see financial planning pieces that talk about this, but I actually think it's nice when they do.
25: Okay, so let's talk about the real problem here, because if you underspend, the real problem that you're left with is you leave a bigger inheritance than you probably planned for. So, you know, compared to running out of money.
14: And you passed up on things that you might have been able to do,
25: yeah,
14: but couldn't because you thought they would be too expensive for you.
25: Yes. And I think there obviously can be some remorse there. But again, compared to the idea of being stressed in your 80s and like having to force sell your home later in life, I will take the first problem over the other one. But yeah, we probably do see it. The bigger problem that I have, though, is a lot of those people, like, when you talk to them about their capacity for spending, like, hey, this is what your portfolio could afford you, I meet very few people who are, like, spending that extra money would make them happy. Yeah, like, I think knowing that they could spend the money makes them happy.
14: Sure.
25: But I don't meet a lot of people who are like, oh, thank God you told me. I'm such a happier person now that I'm spending an extra $5,000 per year.
14: I would agree. It's the vast majority of people that you talk to about this, you get, great, we'll use it if we need to.
25: Sure.
14: But we don't see the need to make any changes right now.
25: Yeah. Now, there are other types of risks out there when it comes to this. Like, what I see very frequently is people being dishonest with themselves and their personal advisors about how much they are going to spend in the future.
14: Yes.
25: And I've seen this cut both ways. And if you underestimate it, then you run out of money. If you overestimate, like, let's say you tell, you budget and you say you're going to spend $70,000 a year and then you spend 50. Well, then you are, in many cases, like, not making the right tax maneuvers at this point in time for what your life is actually going to be like. And so I meet a lot of people who just like to, you know, hey, let's put it the peg here, but we're going to be here. That's all great when you're doing it for other purposes, but when you're doing it for things like tax planning, it can actually screw you up pretty badly.
14: It can. I will say, spending in general, I'm very much of the belief at this point. You know, we just talked about, hey, if you tell someone they can't spend more money, oftentimes they won't.
25: Mm.
14: The opposite is true, too. If you tell someone they need to spend less money, oftentimes they won't. It's like water finds its own level on this just because we get accustomed to it in the habits. It takes a lot of work to change spending habits.
25: Yeah, it does.
14: And usually something going either very wrong or very right in order to really get you to shift things.
25: Obviously, these spending patterns, they're all circled and centered around retirement and that comfortability with spending money when you no longer have money coming in. A huge piece of this, and frankly, two of the most commonly asked questions we as advisors get surround the topics of Social Security and Medicare. They're these unknown programs because unless you've been on them, you don't know the intricacies of how they work. The Social Security side of things has changed quite a bit in the last 5 years, especially if you've been a public worker. But, you know, the rules around what happens if I lose a spouse, if I'm divorced, and you know, how all of these things operate, if I am terminated from work before 65, all of these things end up working together, and they are immensely complicated. And for that reason, we're putting on a seminar in person down in Quincy at the end of the month. It's going to be on Thursday, June 25th. It's at 5 p.m., so you can hit it on your way out of the city after work. But we're going to be presenting on the two topics of Social Security and Medicare. 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
14: I want to pick up on this piece from the New York Times. It's titled, Customers Are Giving Billions to Scammers, and Tellers Are Intervening.
25: Thank God, because for a while they either were told they couldn't or didn't know how, or, you know, this is fairly recent, believe it or not.
14: So I'm going to read from here. Just before closing time on a cold February afternoon, one of a teller's longtime customers, then 81 and recently widowed, walked up to Miss Batista's station. The woman needed to transfer $9,000 into a new account. She slid her debit card onto the reader on the counter, but when Miss Batista searched for the new account under her name, nothing came up. What the customer shared next provided some clues. Before coming in, she said she got a call from Chase. At least that's what it said on her cell phone's caller ID. The caller asked if she had made three transfers for $1,000 each via Zelle, the bank's digital payment service, something she had never used. And it goes on then to say that pretty much she got transferred to someone else that said that the bank would open a new account and that she had to move the money in, blah, blah, blah. And the teller was basically like, yes, like this is a huge scam, like you need to not do this. And it talks about a couple tellers at this branch who have, you know, basically done this. And as Mike said, look, for a long time, tellers were not allowed.
25: Yeah, I think they just were not empowered to interfere with this sort of thing.
14: No, but this is something that continues to pop up more and more. And so what you have seen is that banks are starting to hire people that specialize in behavioral science in order to train their tellers how to spot the signs that someone is getting scammed, to at least help on the margin when someone comes into a bank to try to move money in a fraudulent manner.
25: I mean, aside from the fact that billions of dollars are being scammed away, here are the problems with this entire space. We, for good reason, treat money accounts, investment accounts, very privately. We don't like talking about money, sure, even with family. It's a taboo subject. You don't bring it up at the dinner party. And for that reason, the entire industry is built around this privacy. And if you're going to protect people against themselves, the only way to do so is by stealing a little bit more of that privacy away from that person. Right? The reason that the bank tellers weren't empowered to do it is because it was a private matter. You don't ask people about what they're doing with their money.
14: Yep.
25: Like that's the whole reason. It was this respect thing where, like, hey, if somebody comes into the bank, it's their money. We're just here to hold it for them. You don't ask somebody about what they're doing with their money. And if you're going to prevent this sort of thing, that's the main way to do it. You know, somebody's calling you for money, and what you do to prevent it from being sent to the wrong person is you ask some questions. Oh, cool. Are you going on a vacation? What's happening with this? How you try and detect why the person is moving $9,000 to some stranger's bank account, and hopefully you uncover situations like this, which sounds like it was fairly easy to detect. But man, anybody that doesn't work in this space, we see it every day. And the only real way to prevent it is somebody else other than the person in control of it being involved in removing some of that privacy from that person who has had control for the whole time.
14: Let's take a quick break, and when we return, Stack Roulette.
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9: The Paramount and Miramax film grossed more than $24 million on Friday alone.
10: Ghostface is still killing folks.
9: Scary Movie 6 is expected to make about $56 million by the end of the weekend. The parody reunites Marlon Wayans, Sean Wayans, and Damon Wayans Jr., Anna Faris, and Regina Hall. Meantime, Amazon MGM's Masters of the Universe opened on Friday, earning over $11 million. It's targeting a $30 million haul over the weekend. I'm Scott Carr.
8: Taylor Swift and Travis Kelce's upcoming New York City wedding will not be a low-key event.
11: TMZ says the celebrity couple will be taking their vows at Madison Square Garden in New York City and that it's scheduled for July 3rd. The report says Swift and Kelce have gone to great lengths to ensure privacy, which includes communicating with invitees by text rather than by physical invitations. It says Madison Square Garden was chosen because it has no windows and it has underground parking for guests seeking privacy. New Yorkers can expect streets around the venue to be closed off during the event. I'm Lisa Taylor.
8: Death of a Salesman was the big winner at last night's Tony Awards, taking six, including Best Revival of a Play. And that's entertainment. I'm Daria Albinger.
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13: Lisa Skyhane loved working with people.
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15: Day one, literally 8 a.m., I have an email that says, "Good morning, let's create the largest networking community on the planet."
13: Lisa's new boss was a 6'5" entrepreneur from Israel named Adam Newman, and he had a brand new startup called WeWork.
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14: Mike, what do you got for me for Stack Roulette?
25: Chuck, I have the exciting new product of the year, which is a butter-churning running vest that was created by a Canadian dairy brand. Long story short, you have these little pouches, fill them with heavy cream as well as a kinetic ball, and after 10 kilometers of running, presumably in the Arctic Canadian cold, you will have butter. You're going to churn butter as you run. There's not much in the way of cost savings on this, unfortunately, because butter is really cheap and heavy cream is not so much, unless you're going to start maybe reselling the butter cream. But this is the product of the year in my household.
14: A couple things on this.
25: Yeah.
14: Number one, I love butter.
25: We know. This is why I picked this story, Chuck. Butter.
14: Number two, the cream does not go directly into the vest. That would be gross.
25: Yes.
14: You put it in a container inside a pocket of the vest.
25: Yeah. So the sweat is not contaminated.
14: It does not go directly into the vest.
25: Yeah. Oh, there's hair in this one.
14: Other things. They're not selling these. There's 10 of them that they're making, and you have to enter a contest to win one.
25: I've already entered your name 3 different ways, Chuck.
14: I wonder how many different email addresses I can get in order to enter this. Finally, some guidance that they have. Number one, because cream is highly perishable, it should not be left unrefrigerated for more than 2 hours. So limit your runs to under 2 hours.
25: 10 kilometers, okay. You better be able to do that in 2 hours.
14: Number two, keep your cream chilled until the moment that you head out. So don't, like, set it out with your clothes the night before.
25: Yeah, that makes sense.
14: Number three, postpone your butter churning running activity if temperatures exceed 86 degrees Fahrenheit.
25: Okay. Yep.
14: So you can only do this 85 or below.
25: Again, Canadian company. That's a good majority of the year.
14: So I'm excited. I'm hoping to get one of these.
25: Well, this actually gets my brain moving here. I see people walking in those weighted vests all the time.
14: Yeah.
25: Okay, practicalities here. It doesn't look like churning butter is going to be a terribly profitable endeavor on this. But, like, can I charge a battery?
21: No.
14: Like running?
25: Yeah. I mean, I'm sure that somebody could build battery I could charge a battery while running, and the up and down motion charging that battery. I think that's a better use for this sort of thing.
21: No, definitely butter. Definitely butter.
14: What if you use the running to charge the battery and then use the battery to power your butter churn at home?
25: Again, stick of butter, really cheap.
21: Just go to the store,
25: heavy cream.
21: Guys.
25: You know, Also pretty cheap, but not a profitable endeavor. But I like the bat. I'm gonna look into a battery charging running vest. I like that idea better.
14: Driverless trucks are here, and they're delivering bags of
21: butter.
14: Doritos. Oh. Yes, how many bags of butter do you buy each weekend?
25: We gotta start small. Doritos, I like. There's no national security concerns if this thing goes off the rails.
14: So here's the deal. These are like big trucks, 26,000-pound trucks. That are making these deliveries in Arizona. Pepsi owns 35 of these things, and they are using these autonomous trucks on public roads, highways, and local streets, and pretty much are starting to use these in a live network of vehicles to ship stuff locally in Arizona. They've also got 5 trucks on the road in Texas and 1 in Arkansas. The only thing I can think of on the Arkansas side of things, any guesses, Mike?
25: Walmart.
14: That's my guess.
25: Yeah.
14: Arkansas, Bentonville is Walmart's headquarters.

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18: A message to Israel and Iran. Lisa Brady, Fox News. President Trump posting that both must immediately stop shooting after their first direct exchange of fire since a U.S. ceasefire with Iran 2 months ago.
19: A heavy exchange of fire overnight as the Iranians launched more than 24 ballistic missiles at Israel. The Israelis responding with a series of airstrikes across Iran. But today, Iran's IRGC says they have halted attacks against the Jewish state.
18: Fox's Trey Yingst in Tel Aviv.
19: The president spoke with Fox News overnight as this Iranian ballistic missile attack was taking place. I asked the president what his message would be for Iran. He said, what I would suggest to Iran, you shot your missiles, that's enough. Get back to the table and make a deal.
18: The Israeli prime minister just acknowledging a halt in fighting with Iran, but also vowing to respond with force to any future attacks. Tonight, both President Trump and the New York City mayor are planning to attend Game 3 of the NBA Finals at Madison Square Garden, a day after 5 people were stabbed in Penn Station under the arena. The suspect was also injured and sent to the hospital. A federal lawsuit aims to stop a sporting event set for next weekend on the White House South Lawn.
20: The Public Integrity Project filed a lawsuit over the weekend on behalf of 2 Virginia residents who argue the UFC fight card Sunday night at the White House

0: Welcome back in, Clay and Buck. We are rolling through the Monday edition of the program, headed towards our buddy Vanilla Ice at the top of the next hour, which I cannot wait for. And I want to open up phone lines. Let's cross these out if we could. I'd like to hear from LA area residents, from people that are listening to us right now and voted in the LA mayor's race during the course of today's program. What are the conversations like in your community right now? And you didn't have to vote for Spencer Pratt. Maybe you voted for Karen Bass. Maybe you voted for Nithya Raman. Probably not a lot of you who are listening right now did. But I feel like, Buck, I saw our friend Jesse Kelly tweeting about this, that they have lost the ability to restrict us from pointing out things that don't add up. And I feel that in the wake of 2020 and after everything that happened with COVID, there is much less of a reticence from so many people to simply acknowledge what is in front of us and the fact that it smells rotten. What's the line from Hamlet? Something is rotten in Denmark. Something's rotten in the county in California and in many other left-wing jurisdictions. And it's incumbent upon all of us, I think, to call it out and speak clearly about it and just make it more reliable. The fact that we're going to be counting for weeks and that we just had after 5 days a change in who's allowed to advance to the runoff, I think everybody's furious and we're not going to stand for it. But we will be happy to take is all the awesome products from Cozy Earth. 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
7: In 2005, investigators in Palm Beach, Florida, began uncovering a dark secret.
8: A lot of girls knew about it, and a lot of girls were doing it.
9: If anybody asks if you're over the age of 18, just go ahead and go with it.
7: There was a wealthy man in Palm Beach who was offering young girls a way to make money. That man was Jeffrey Epstein, and he had set up a system designed to bring him underage girls. Local police and the federal government would investigate and, by their count, find dozens of victims. Epstein would become one of the world's most infamous predators, a man who could have faced decades in prison but served just 13 months in his own wing of a county jail.
10: Why would you cut this deal with Jeffrey Epstein?
7: Epstein's abuse would span years and cross state lines.
11: New York, Palm Beach, New Mexico, Paris, Virgin Islands, and each one of those residences is an alleged crime scene.
7: I'm ABC's Mark Remillard, and with a team of journalists from the ABC News Investigative Unit, we've traveled around the country to look at Jeffrey Epstein and the allegations of his horrifying abuse, to hear from the girls who suffered it, who are now women fighting to recover from it. Truth and Lies, Jeffrey Epstein.
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12: Senator Mark Warner says the allegations against Democratic Maine Senate candidate Graham Platner are disturbing if true. Appearing on ABC's This Week, the Virginia Democrat says it will ultimately be up to the voters to weigh.
13: End of the day, though, Maine voters are going to decide this. I've got my own election this year. I'm trying to get rehired in Virginia.
12: Warner's comments come after the New York Times interviewed several women who accused Platner of threatening behavior. One said Platner twisted her arm and shoved her into a bedroom. Another claimed the combat vet fantasized about killing people he considered a threat. Platner has denied the allegations. A federal lawsuit has been filed to stop a UFC event planned for the White House grounds on June 14th. The lawsuit argues the event would use federal land to benefit a private company without proper congressional approval. The Department of the Interior is defending the event, saying it's being handled like other White House and National Mall events. That's politics. I'm Wendy Swanson.
14: 100% to accelerate victory over cancer.
15: 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Don't ever give up.
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0: the kick profile, etc. And Platter says it's because people in D.C. just don't understand Maine voters.
1: This is a race about the future of politics in Maine. This is a race about building power the old-fashioned way, from the ground up.
0: People here say they just aren't bothered by it if they're already on his team, if they already plan to vote Democrat in this state.
2: Fox's Alexis McAdams in Portland, Maine, where one veteran told her,
3: "He's a disgrace to every veteran that has PTSD, like I do, because he's using it as an excuse to cover up his own personal failings."
2: Term-limited Governor Janet Mills suspended her Senate campaign, but remains on the ballot in the race to challenge longtime Republican Senator Susan Collins. Primaries for governor and a House race also on the ballot in Maine, as voters in South Carolina, Nevada, and North Dakota will also head to the polls. They're still counting votes in California from last Tuesday.
4: Nearly a week after Election Day here, and L.A. County says it still has 355,000 mail-in ballots to process. Now, yesterday's ballot dump pushed Councilwoman Nithya Raman past Spencer Pratt by about 3,000 votes into that critical second-place spot. If Raman holds on to her lead, she'll advance to the runoff election against Mayor Karen Bass in the fall.
2: Fox's Matt Finn. In the governor's race, Republican Steve Hilton and Democrat Tom Steyer are still battling for second spot to face Democrat Javier Becerra in November, that ongoing count drawing continued criticism from President Trump about mail-in ballots. An hour to the close, stocks are higher, the Dow's up 9. I'm Lisa Brady, Fox News.
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17: 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Appreciate you spending some time with us here in News Radio 580 and 94.9 FM WTAG, Worcester's News, Weather, and Traffic Station. Happy to be back on this Monday after being out sick on Friday. Thursday, had a tickle in the throat. Thought it was allergies after cutting the grass on Wednesday. Turns out, no. Woke up in the middle of the night Thursday into Friday. Had a fever the whole nine yards. So, actually, we got a decent segment out of me being sick. We'll dive into that here in a minute. And actually, we got a lot to dive into here this afternoon. But I will tell you, we're almost live as still congested and hacking up a storm here. So rather than you making you listen to that this afternoon, came in early and kind of go at Danny's own pace on this Monday. But as I say, we got a lot to dive into, including I wanted to spend some time talking about Legos. Yes, Legos, because this is case involving stolen Legos out of Oregon, and it just takes all of these twists and turns. Has the whole internet abuzz right now over some potential police corruption, a criminal cover-up, maybe even some preferential treatment for members of a religion. This one is wild. We're going to dive into this in a moment, but plenty else to dive into. Allergists say to expect allergies to be a bit problematic this summer. I want to spend some time talking about a op-ed in today's Telegram regarding homelessness here in the city. New study showing that there are almost 400,000 illegal aliens working in the state, despite so many Mass residents struggling to currently get a job. We know that Democrats have spent years trying to rein in ICE, but it turns out they don't really have a lot to show for it after a vote in the Senate the other night. And if anything, here in Massachusetts, they should be much more appreciative of ICE efforts because the opioid deaths have dropped significantly here in the state. When it comes to Graham Plattner, it sure does look like Democrats don't believe all women anymore. Huh, interesting. State Auditor Diana DeZoglio joined WCVB's On the Record to discuss the ongoing fight over the audit here in the Commonwealth. A couple of thoughts about the auditor herself and some comments that she made and just the reaction to the auditor. We'll dive into that. Worcester Superintendent Brian Allen has said Worcester schools may be facing some uncertain fiscal times ahead. So why is it then he's trying to hire a new cabinet-level equity position on top of all of the other current administrators Worcester has? Yeah, this one, not so good there, Superintendent. Plus, the real tragedy that's going on with the L.A. mayor's race isn't exactly what you think it is. And we'll dive into that here this afternoon as well. But buckle up. This is one of the weirdest and wackiest and potentially disturbing stories that I'm going to share with you. And as I say, it all comes out of my recent sickness in which didn't really get out of bed on Friday. Wife brought the kids to school. Danny checked up in bed and came across a trending YouTube video by an individual by the name of Reckless Ben, a YouTuber by the name of Ben Schneider, who has racked up a decent little audience for himself over the past few years. Had never come across my radar before, but couple of weeks ago, he released a video about some stolen Star Wars Legos up in Oregon, and this story has really captured the attention of a lot of the country, and I haven't heard much about this controversy in the mainstream media. I've seen a few sites kind of cover it here and again, but that's why I'm sure many of you have no idea what's going on, but as I say, we could be looking at a corrupt police force, a real criminal cover-up where the guy who should have been arrested ended up having someone else arrested. There was some supposedly hacked body cam footage that the police themselves ended up releasing. All in all, and as I say, that this all just involves Legos, and it all goes back to this 83-year-old by the name of Ed Mansell and his son Matt, who decided to consign a $200,000-plus Star Wars Lego collection to a local Bricks and Minifigs franchise. And for anyone that isn't into Legos, which I didn't know this was a company as big as it is, but I guess there's locations all around the country, and they're used to buy and sell used Lego sets, things like that. For anyone that doesn't know, Lego sets are quite expensive, and because of that, there is a real secondary market, and this company, Bricks and Minifigs, I think has capitalized on that. And Ed Mansell's goal was for Bricks and Minifigs to sell his Legos, and he signed into a consignment agreement with the former owner of this Bend, Oregon Bricks and Minifigs franchise, and she went on to sell some of the pieces and continue to pay him. And then she ended up selling the business, in which a couple of new individuals came in and ultimately decided to take over the business. And there is video of individuals from Bricks and Minifigs stating on camera that the new owners would be taking over the consignment, that was part of the deal, yada, yada, yada. Well, lo and behold, the new owners come in, take over. The Mansells go in saying, hey, where's our money? Where's our figures? Where's this? In which the owners basically say, these are our figures. This isn't some legit contract we signed. And in turn, Ed Mansell and son Brian, not Matt, I think I called him Matt before, but Brian Mansell ultimately tried going to court, found a couple of lawyers who basically said, not really worth your time or effort to go after this giant Bricks and Minifigs corporation. They got over 300 franchises across the United States and Canada, that ultimately their goal would be to just tie this up in a courtroom until you get past the $200,000 figure, that essentially is going to cost you more to litigate this case in the end than what the Legos were worth. At that point, Brian Mansell says, I don't know what else to do, reaches out to this YouTuber of, no one else wants to help me, can you help us? So this reckless Ben, this Ben Schneider, lives in California, goes up to Bend, Oregon, goes into this Bricks and Minifigs with the contract and was looking to speak with somebody. Went in, professional, said, hi, I'd like to speak to someone about these figures. I have this contract. Was immediately told, leave the building. The police were called on him, was told, you have to talk to corporate. So decided to, okay, we'll do this properly, and went off to the corporate offices in Utah, to which he had a chance to talk to the CEO. The CEO said, nope, this is nothing to do with corporate. This is all a local problem. You need to go deal with the actual store. So he's getting this, deal with corporate, deal with the local store, deal with corporate, deal with the local store. Not going to give up. Goes back to the local store again. Figures out that, okay, he's supposed to be talking to the owner of the store, not the manager. Nobody wants to give him the owner's number. Again, the police are called on him in Bend, Oregon, in which they basically say, you need to leave the premises. You've been trespassed, blah, blah, blah, blah, blah. So that's the the initial setup to all of this saga here. From there, Bricks and Minifigs decides they're not paying the $200,000. They don't know where the set is, this, that, the other thing. They figure out that this isn't a small claims case, that they would have to file individual cases, but then you can't file 10 cases as one person in small claims court. So they end up kind of smartly signing over some of the Legos from the Mansells to Ben and his friends, to which then 10 individual people can file these small claims court cases, which they ultimately do against Bricks and Minifigs, this Bend, Oregon location. So fast forward, the Bricks and Minifigs doesn't respond to the court case, and then ultimately, Ben and his friends end up winning a judgment of, I think it was $100,000. So rather than pay the $100,000, the Bend, Oregon location decided to close up shop, aka stores close. We don't owe any money. If you think this is the end, folks, we are just, I told you, this is a wild story. So from there, the Bend, Oregon shop closes. Ben decides that he is then going to sue the two owners, who happen, one of them happens to live in Utah, in a place called American Fork, Utah. Now, the first individual he's able to serve the papers to, the second, this Joshua Johnson in Utah, gets a process server and tries going to his house, and ultimately has the cops called on him again. This is where the story really starts to get crazy, is Ben ends up getting arrested at Joshua Johnson's house despite not stepping on the property, despite not being told what the charges were at that point. He gets booked on a no-bail warrant. And again, thinking everything we know about the judicial system and how many of violent criminals are shown the revolving judicial system door, here's this individual being held on a no-bail warrant without even knowing what he was technically arrested for at that point. So from there, a couple days go on, gets out of jail, ends up finding out that there is another no-bail warrant. No, ends up, a judge sees this case. I'm sorry, the judge just sees the first. That's why I said there's so many twists and turns here. The judge seen the first case, ended up realizing that this was all a bunch of nonsense, ended up giving Ben bail, released him on jail. Well, the next thing you know, Ben finds out that there is a no-bail warrant for his arrest. He ultimately decides he's going to flee to Mexico at this point to try to get out of the warrant. Again, maybe should face it, but also knows he's done nothing wrong. There is these warrants, which we'll get into the questionable part from the police here in a minute, because again, we're nowhere near done. But he ends up fleeing to Mexico because there's no extradition from Mexico to the United States on things like this. Mexico's not going to bother. United States not going to bother. Yada, yada, yada. So we're sitting here now over a case of stolen Legos, in which now this YouTuber that's got involved is now in Mexico trying to escape this no bail warrant, all for trying to serve a lawsuit. Now, first thing I will say, all of this is done for YouTube. All of this is done for views, which in turn is done for money. But there is also a lot of other questionable things that have been done by the American Fork Police Department, including some unredacted video that they released back to Ben to the public, in which there was some questionable things that were redacted from the audio, things like that. But from here, where do I even turn this story? Okay, so Ben's down there, but before actually Ben could get down there, we missed the whole start of the American Fork going to his house, being told by Joshua Johnson, the owner of the store, that somehow Ben was the one that stole the Legos. This Joshua Johnson also convinced the American Fork Police Department that Ben was on heroin and was a heroin dealer, and had them, at his car for like 3 hours, strip searching everything, despite clearly nobody being on drugs, having no drugs in the car. So make a kind of a long story short here, because we're getting to the end here and I got to get to the timeout and get on to actual important things of the day. But the American Fork Police Department ended up going to Ben's house, arresting him again for the stolen toys that they know he clearly didn't steal. The other part here is that when Ben was with the process server outside of Joshua Johnson's house, Joshua Johnson also called the police and said he was going to shoot Ben if the police didn't come. So then the police came and arrested Ben. Again, this entire story is just so crazy that, and then the other part of it is, when it comes to the unredacted video, is that American Fork Police Department, the video ended up being released, the full unredacted video, so people thought it was some sort of a hacker that was able to get in. No, it turns out the American Fork Police Department actually put it into some public file on their website, in which then everybody that was already invested in this case was able to grab, and then ultimately, some of the things that they say were redacted for reasons shouldn't have been redacted. There's some talk about having to arrest Ben. So there's some real questions of police corruption going on in American Fork. There was even their police chief who recently released a video that was trying to break all this down, showing how Ben was the guilty one, the police was innocent. But even a lot of the points he made with the video they showed kind of didn't exactly add up to a lot of people here. So all in all, just so I can kind of end this and get on to things that people probably do care about besides Danny, if you are interested in more of this, check out the Reckless Ben YouTube channel. There has been multiple videos over the past couple of weeks documenting all of this. This is just one that has all kinds of twists and turns, and one that, as I say, we started out with a Lego collection in Bend, Oregon. We're now worried about corruption and the police force. Oh, and the reason that the religious aspect, which I haven't even got into, is all of these individuals are all tied into the Mormon Church, including many of these police officers, Joshua Johnson, the Bricks and Minifigs. All of this is all tied into the Mormon Church out there in Utah. So, again, just an absolute insane one. But that's how I spent my sick day on Friday, was going down this rabbit hole. And now I've kind of shared it all with you. But as I say, if you want to find out more information and follow along as this ongoing saga of there's been a GoFundMe that's been started for the family, the Mantle family over the Star Wars. That's now reached up over $450,000. As I say, Ben's currently in Mexico. There's questions about the American Fork Police Department. This is a story that's long from over, and one that, if any of this intrigued you, that you may want to get on board with. But let's get to our first time out here this afternoon. Coming up on the other side, allergy season is well upon us, and according to allergists, this could be a...
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0: repeatedly, you are not alone. Allergy season across New England is here in full effect. Welcome back in, everyone. Danny Ferrentino Show. And the reason that we are in a bad allergy season, according to professionals, well, May started unusually cool across the region, which ultimately delayed the buildup of some of the more intense spring pollen. And trees essentially hit the pause button for a few weeks during that cold spell. And May is usually a double whammy as the grass pollen begins to surge. But between the grass pollen and the warmer temperatures for a string of days, we've made up for the lost time at the beginning of the spring. And now many people, that's why even last week I thought that it was allergies that were affecting me. I'd cut the grass Wednesday, and then lo and behold, Thursday I had this tickle in my throat, and not so much, which is why, as I've said earlier, almost live on this Monday, just trying to get through the day here. But according to Dr. Romali Menendonger, an allergist of Central Mass Allergy and Asthma Care, they said that pollen counts were a bit lower than usual earlier in the spring, but when temperatures rose quickly, so did the pollen counts fast. And essentially with that quick warm-up that we've seen, the buildup of pollen and tree pollen was just this onslaught for anyone that suffers for allergies. And they say oak pollen has been one of the biggest troublemakers in recent years. That's the, you know, yellowish greenish that coats the car and the decks and the sidewalks and pretty much anything that's outside, actually. Even I just had to clean off my window from the fan the other day. I just changed the screens a couple of weeks ago. I look up at the window and lo and behold, there's just like green all around the fan. I said, oh, are we going to get that cleaned up? And anyway, it was just all built up pollen and stuff like that. And to add to that, tree pollen doesn't fade till the end of June, right as the grass peaks and the weed pollen picks up. So all in all, as they're saying here, it could be a bit of a bad season for anyone that does suffer from allergies. The weather pattern hasn't helped either, with the warm afternoons, the extended dry stretches that have allowed the pollen to stay airborne. More rain kind of tampers all of that down. So a lot of the rain hasn't really been intense enough to wash away a lot of the pollen. It's been a lot of light showers, in which even this weekend it kind of rained a couple of times for a little bit, but then not really enough to wash away any of the pollen. And looking ahead, they say probably won't get much of a break this summer, that the rise of El Nino generally makes our region a bit warmer, a bit more humid, but that's going to extend the allergy season as well. And grass pollen expected to ramp up significantly through June, early July, and then late in the summer we got to deal with ragweed and fall allergies and just a whole nother batch of runny, scratchy eyes and the cough. And I usually just get it in the throat for the most part. That's how again, that's typically, I'm not too bad of a suffer, but I'll get typically a little bit of tingle. And the other thing they say, mold may be an issue this summer, especially if we do see some tropical humidity or frequent downpours. Once we may end up more humid days during late summer, that's another thing to worry about with the damp mulch, the wet leaves. All in all, just a place for mold spores to ultimately thrive here. So Massachusetts actually has seen allergy season lengthened by more than 2 weeks since the 1970s, as has the rest of New England as well. And cooler days, ocean breezes, steady rainfall can temporarily knock down pollen counts. But overall, with the delayed spring, expect it to be a rough allergy season across New England. So unfortunately, not full of good news here this afternoon. But let's get to our next timeout. Coming up on the other side of the break, op-ed in today's Telegram written by a former school committee member, a member of the progressive left here in Worcester, and it's titled Community, Not Handcuffs for Worcester's Homelessness.
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3: 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I'm Timbo, and on the Sports Slice podcast, we cut through the noise, breaking down the biggest moments, the plays, the controversies, and the stories behind the headlines that nobody else is telling. 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

0: Danny Ferentino Show, and unfortunately, we know that homelessness has risen across the Bay State in recent years, and that's not due to an obscene amount of money that has been spent fighting the problem. Think about it. Here in Massachusetts in recent years, we've been spending well over $1 billion a year on the emergency shelter program, and unfortunately for many of the current homeless in Massachusetts, that money was then spent on illegal immigrants and people who, prior to the Joe Biden administration, weren't Massachusetts residents. And despite spending $1 billion a year, as I said, there has been an increase in homelessness across the state, and in particularly here in the city of Worcester. And there have also been a couple of high-profile incidents down behind City Hall, including a couple of stabbings. And it's called for many to raise concerns about the homelessness and the crime issue and a few different things. Well, in response to that, a former school committee member by the name of Dante Comparetto, who's a member of the progressive left here in Worcester, decided to write an op-ed in response to Tim Murray calling for more to be done in downtown to handle the crime and the homelessness and things like that. And I want to respond to some of the things that Dante has to say, because, again, first and foremost, as we get into this, keep in mind, Massachusetts has spent $1 billion a year in recent years fighting the homeless epidemic. The call from Worcester Regional Chamber of Commerce President Timothy Murray to address downtown safety concerns raises a critical question for our city. Are we going to treat homelessness as a criminal justice issue or as a public health and economic crisis? Well, the one thing I will say to first start, what number of homeless are either A, fighting mental health issues, or B, battling drug and alcohol addictions? First and foremost. So before we even get into criminal justice issue or public health and economic crisis, first and foremost, that would be my first thought. An economic crisis, $1 billion a year spent by the progressive left here in the state? While public safety matters to everyone, relying on increased police patrols to manage homelessness is a direct path towards criminalizing poverty. No, it's a direct way to keeping the community safe. Police officers are not social workers. You are right. Social workers, as we've proven, do not work in these critical situations. Think back to Boston recently, in which a social worker was stabbed. Their job is to enforce the law, not to solve the structural failures of housing and healthcare. This is where things get interesting. My own path out of homelessness, good for them, was paved by a network of community-based support. Of course. The NGOs need more money. Social workers helped me secure housing. The Pleasant Street Neighborhood Network Center gave me work skills and employment. Tutors helped me get through school. The Mustard Seed provided me with food, and the Worcester Public Library gave me a safe, dignified place to be. As we've talked about, they don't need to be at the library accosting people. But this coordinated community-based approach is exactly how Worcester should attack this problem today. We need a comprehensive citywide anti-poverty task force explicitly charged with drafting and funding a plan to reduce extreme poverty in our neighborhoods. If only there was $1 billion a year in the state being spent to ultimately fight this. And as we can see Dante push for more NGOs, remember last week we talked about how a couple of Danny's worlds collided when the financial audit guy Caleb Hammer ended up on the Joe Rogan Experience, and lo and behold, the conversation turned to homelessness in that the California and how California has spent, you know, billions upon billions of dollars. And as we've talked about, the problem's only gotten worse. Just a few weeks ago, we actually talked about if you build it, they will come. And we compared Massachusetts and California and how they've ultimately got themselves into these predicaments. Well, at that point, Caleb mentioned what's been going on in Houston, Texas. And I was completely unaware, but what the city of Houston has done has completely taken it out of the NGO's hands. That rather than the city just handing off all of this money to all of these different organizations that have all of this different overhead, have all of this different, things that they're trying to serve, ultimately the city is the one handling it from the top down, from shelters to this, to that, to everything. And we've seen a significant reduction in homelessness in Houston. What do you know? When people actually have to answer for the money that is being spent to the taxpayer, it is going a lot smoother than what we see in a place like Massachusetts or a place like California, in which the more is spent, the more it seems to attract more and more individuals. This is what he says. Furthermore, we must address the root causes forcing people out onto the street. Okay, so we're going to get to the mental health and the drug and alcohol issues then, right? With the cost of living skyrocketing, we need to pass the rent stabilization ballot initiative to prevent predatory investors from buying up Worcester properties and displacing our neighbors. Homeless, there's a big difference between being homeless and being able to afford even a low rent apartment. And as we've talked about in the past, if you started with the homeless population in Massachusetts and gave each of them a down payment for a new house on what has been spent on the emergency shelter program, you would have had more than enough money to cover each and every homeless individual in the state with a significant, like $100,000 plus down payment on a home. But that's not what the state has done. Instead, the state has gone the way that Dante is advocating for, by spending more in the NGOs, by pushing for things like, you know, rent stabilization in certain areas. There is that ballot question. And ultimately, this is what we've got to, because this is his argument that at the same time, we have to confront our staggering 2% housing vacancy rate. We need more housing, period. It's the one thing I'll agree with you with. Whether that means rewriting outdated zoning codes or requiring underutilized properties to convert into permanent supportive housing. Yeah, so now we're just supposed to take properties that are that people, I guess, deem not needed or over, or, in disrepair or whatever else. And we're just going to take them from the owner and turn them over to housing for the homeless. And he says, acquiring or underused property, convert into permanent supportive housing. Investing in stability is vastly cheaper and more effective than the endless cycles of emergency room visits and jail cells. Didn't President Trump try to clean this up and then people fought him on it? When he said we shouldn't have people living on the streets because it is either a drug and alcohol issue or a mental health issue? Until you deal with the root cause of the vast majority of these cases. Again, not saying it's every case, but I'm saying the vast majority of cases that we see is happening with those types of individuals. And to advocate for just more money, more money, more money, more money, let's just keep throwing more money at the issue, even though, as Dante clearly points out, we've been spending, yet the problem's only gotten worse and worse. So maybe we should do a little bit better job of actually a little bit of self-reflection as to why things have gotten as bad as they have across the Bay State. But then again, wouldn't expect the progressive left to actually do that. But it's happening right now even in Boston. I was reading an article over the weekend that in the Back Bay, tents popping up on Boston Common, on the Esplanade. Tourist season opening up. The World Cup set to kick off at Fenway, Foxborough next week. There's people in and out of the city of Boston. This is one of the first things they see. They go to these tourist spots, and they find the homeless sleeping in these spots. Again, not as though Massachusetts hasn't spent in recent years. Why are they, A, haven't these individuals capitalized, or B, why aren't we doing more to actually address the root cause of many of these people's problems? And the other reason we're not doing it is because, just overall lack of money in the state, of money being spent in the wrong places. And that includes state senators spending $260,000 of your money right over to the organization that's holding all of the trans period pride events. Yes, this amendment in the budget is MassNow's own language to sustain our menstrual equity program. Yes, we all get to pay for it now, folks. It was bad enough when it was the city of Boston, which was set to hold an event at the library. We told you that event was was ultimately canceled. Well, now the city of Boston announced they're going to hold the event at a secretive place. They're not letting it out to the public. I guess you have to be in the know. And they already said there's going to be police there or whatever else. But on top of that, with your money, they're now going to sustain a menstrual equity program across the state. Yes, that's what this Mass Now does. They've supplied free tampons, pads in schools, shelters, state prison systems. And this $260,000 is meant to scale that to a pilot statewide. And the other thing here is, according to the most recent IRS 990 filing for them, they list their total revenue of $719,000, meaning that this single budget earmark of taxpayer money would amount to about a third of their prior year budget just on its own, just right there from taxpayer money. With that, none of us clearly agree with this, but the Democrats in this state, despite not having enough money in local aid, despite all the record Prop 2.5 overrides, despite record homelessness, despite spending $1 billion a year, let's just give this organization money so that men can not worry about periods. Just absolute asinine. It continues to show why so many people continue to leave state. Like Massachusetts. And actually, on that note, let's get to our next timeout. Coming up on the other side, turns out red states crush blue states. Income now up 40% faster since 2000.
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1: If you're hearing this, you should be concerned about the Asian longhorned beetle, an invasive species that's destroying our trees. 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
0: Look up, look down, look around, look up, look down, look around. In the trees and on the ground, 'cause the ALB must be found.
1: Some signs of the ALB are dime-sized holes on tree trunks, a sawdust-like material called frass, and the beetle itself, with a long black body and white spots.
0: Look up, look down, look around, look up, look down, look around. In the trees and on the ground, 'cause the ALB must be found.
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6: Welcome back in Danny Ferentino's show. Almost live Monday edition. Still getting over a cold. Be thankful you don't have to listen to me in between. But we were talking last segment about homelessness and some spending in the state. And obviously, looking at the entire picture of Massachusetts, we also know it has been a driver of many people out of the state. And we also know that it isn't just a Massachusetts-only issue, that this is happening in blue states across the country as people are just saying, enough is enough between the cost of living, the tax burden, heck, sometimes just the politics in general. They are getting out of Dodge. And it turns out personal incomes in red states far outpacing any gains in blue states. And that's been going on since 2000. Let me tell you the difference. Not insignificant. Of course, many of the defenders of these blue state economics argue that incomes are higher in blue states, places like our own and in California and New York. And you compare that to the red states of, you know, Arkansas and Oklahoma and Mississippi. And yes, on the surface, that is true. But the gap is narrowing almost by the day. And actually, if the current trend continues, blue states will be poorer. Unleash Prosperity senior fellow Richard Vetter and UP researcher Nicholas Jadwusnik examine reasons why there are wide variations in the rate of economic growth in the 50 states since the turn of the century, and they found the single best explanation, that it's just the differences in political orientation. Underlying numbers probably favor Republican states even more. The fact that these income growth numbers are pre-taxed, so if you actually measured after-tax incomes, the red states gains incomes at nearly 50% faster so far in the 21st century, and that's because income tax rates are nearly twice as high in blue states. And as we've talked about, you know, countless times at this point, people are fleeing states like our own due to the high taxes, the environmental nonsense that's driving up energy bills. And there has been this massive out-migration. And as we talked about even earlier, incentives matter. That's something that Democrats don't seem to understand. And they haven't been incentivizing many of these residents of blue states as they've been put on the back burner for who Democrats care about most. Of course, that being the illegal immigrants. And Unfortunately, it seems like many of these Democrats, including here in our own, people like Governor Maura Healey, just seem incapable of understanding what's going on. You hear all of these just crazy schemes that are come up with, and you have these, you know, millionaires' taxes, and you have a raising of this tax and that tax. And the only real question is how is it that so many people survived in a state like Massachusetts for as long as they have? And that includes businesses as well that have been fleeing in record numbers. And what do you know? It's been the red states that are gaining what the blue states are losing. And these are facts. You can look at the cold, hard data of where people have left and where they're going to. And if you are either somebody looking to start a business, or if you're a young family looking for some sort of prosperity, you're not actively seeking out many of these blue states, including our own. And unless many of these policies and, I guess, blue governance actually changes, I guess as long as Democrats keep being Democrats, these blue states are just going to continue to lose. And many of these red states, whether it be, you know, the North Carolinas, the Texases, the Tennessees, the Floridas, they're the ones that are just absolutely expanding more and more to where these numbers are soon just going to blow by incomes, pre-tax, post-tax, any sort of tax when it comes to total income. And as I say, one of the big drivers here in Massachusetts has been the overall cost of living, one of which has been the energy prices here in the state. You know, we've been keeping an eye on the Vineyard Wind offshore project and the ongoing court case down there. Well, Massachusetts judge last week upheld the preliminary ruling forbidding GE Renewables from quitting the Vineyard Wind project. The judge upheld the injunction because he wrote the contractor's exit would, as Vineyard Wind argued, threaten the survival of the project. Good. That's what we would want. But yet this judge decided to step in. And back in March, Vineyard Wind became the first large-scale offshore wind farm to complete physical construction. But GE

0: World screwworm, a highly destructive livestock pest not seen since the 1960s, with now four confirmed cases in about a week, hundreds of miles apart in Texas. According to the USDA, the screwworm, a parasitic fly, is dangerous because unlike other flies, its larvae or maggots eat live flesh, which could threaten the nation's cattle industry. The state urging Texas ranchers and residents to inspect their animals daily.
1: Fox's Jeff Manasso recapping stocks. The Dow drops 80 points, but the S&P finishes higher. The NASDAQ up 220 as tech shares bounced back from a Friday plunge. I'm Lisa Brady, Fox News.
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4: 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Almost live on this Monday in early this morning, going over some news. Still dealing with this cold, some congestion, and rather than trying to hack my way through the show live this afternoon, in early, going at Danny's own pace. However, still plenty to dive into here in this second hour, including I want to get into a new study showing there are almost 400,000 illegal aliens working in the state. This coming at a time that many Mass residents are actually struggling to get a job. We know Democrats have spent years trying to go after ICE, but turns out at the end they don't have a lot to show for it after a vote in the Senate the other night. And if anything, Democrats here in the state should be much more appreciative of ICE efforts because opioid deaths have dropped significantly here in the state. We'll dive into that. We got to dive into your idiots of the day this hour, plus the latest when it comes to Graham Plattner, the New York Times expose, and really looking like Democrats don't choose to believe all women anymore. So a lot to get into here in this second hour, but almost 400,000 illegal immigrants are now working in the Massachusetts labor force. This according to a new Boston Foundation report, and 357,000 is the figure, according to the Migration Policy Institute's latest estimates of the undocumented share of the Massachusetts workforce. Now, the total civilian labor force runs around 3.8 million, so that means 1 in 10 here in the state is in the country illegally. Now, the other thought that I had here, go back to the numbers of individuals that we saw entering into the emergency shelter system and now, well, the home-based system and essentially on the public teat here in Massachusetts. And those numbers far exceed the 400,000 in the workforce. So I still question how many are just collecting taxpayer money while not actively working. Because again, the governor likes to tell us that all of the people that ICE are picking up are just your hardworking neighbors, and they're, you know, going off in their vans to work, and then the big bad Gestapo ICE stops them and arrests them, and in turn, you know, they can't pay taxes and be outstanding members of the community. Well, looking at some of this latest data, there's a whole lot that aren't working here in Massachusetts, but this is going to be particularly stunning for those of you in the audience who are either A, actively searching for a job, or B, know somebody who is, because state unemployment hit 4.8% in February, up even higher from 4.7% in January, up from 4.1% a year ago, and that exceeds the national jobless rate, which has been sitting at around 4.4%, and Massachusetts is now running worse than the country as a whole, and we've talked about some of the ongoing businesses continuing to pack up and leave, and some of the layoffs that seemingly have been stacking up across the state. And last year, more than 29,600 residents entered a Massachusetts job market. The count of people unemployed but actively looking for work grew by nearly 27,000. So many people out there looking for jobs, but unfortunately, many of those jobs are going to illegal immigrants here in the Bay State. And the same foundation laid out which industries lean hardest on this illegal immigrant labor. Let's see. They say administrative support and waste management is 36% foreign-born. Transportation and warehousing, 31%. Manufacturing, 31%. Accommodations and food services, 29%. Healthcare and social assistance, 25%. So construction is where the dependence runs deepest, and then other subcontractors. Trades, you know, the framing, the concrete, the painting, they're also ones that are reliant on all of this illegal labor. And it's not just these, you know, 357,000 who have joined the workforce. We also have a governor who is actively spending your taxpayer dollars to bring in more workers, to train them up. Remember the $10 million pilot program to move up to 400 families out of the state's emergency shelters into the permanent housing and jobs. The pilot was partnered with resettlement agencies across the state. Homebase ultimately covered the security deposit, the first and last month's rent, and a year and a half later, in July of last year, the Healey administration announced another $10 million, this time from the Fair Share Millionaires Tax budget, to expand workforce training, English language services. So they're just looking to expand the illegal immigrant workforce here in Massachusetts, and doing so with taxpayer money, and doing so when Massachusetts unemployment is past the national average, and layoffs continue to climb, and just absolutely incredible that the state continues to cater to illegal immigrants the way they do, when there are so many here in the state that are residents of the state that are actively needing help. And we talked last hour about the op-ed in the Telegram talking about homelessness and how homelessness has only increased in places like Worcester. Well, again, it's not due to the lack of spending across the state. Unfortunately, Democrats have chosen to spend it on new arrivals compared to the Massachusetts residents. And according to this Boston Foundation, they're actually advocating for even more illegals here in Massachusetts. They say we need 60,000 immigrant newcomers every year through 2030 to actually fill up the workforce here in Massachusetts. That, I guess, due to the growth in the state, or they don't actually make it clear. I'm assuming it's due to the exodus that we've seen out of the state in recent years, the way we would need more illegals in the state. That part doesn't make a lot of sense. But at the end of the day, this is data being pushed from the left on just how many illegals are in the workforce here in Massachusetts. And considering, as I say, this is a time when unemployment in this state is higher than it should be, and people continue to leave the state in droves, you would assume that would be a bigger priority for Democrats. However, we know people like Governor Maura Healey continue to just advocate and fight against ICE. And as we've talked about, it clearly just doesn't matter. They're going to continue to do their job, that even with the Protect Act signed here in Massachusetts, that the individual last week was arrested in the courthouse parking lot. Actually happened twice last week. Happened in Lowell as well. They picked up the individual in the deadly hit and run accident. And we can clearly see that despite, you know, Democrats' ongoing rhetoric towards ICE, they are not stopping, and good for them. And on the national level, Democrats aren't having much luck either. Senate passed $70 billion funding package for ICE border protection early Friday. Democrats, again, nothing to show for all of this just incessant whining about ICE, spending months trying to stop it. 4:05 a.m. Friday, passed by legislation 5247, online amendment session. Lisa Murkowski, senator, was the lone Republican to vote against the final passage. No big shocker there. We'll get into the latest on the SAVE Act in a minute. But this measure now heads to the House. And we know Democrats spent months trying to block the long-term funding of ICE and Border Patrol, and Republicans have had to turn to this reconciliation process, which allowed them to move the bill with a simple majority rather than the normal 60 vote threshold. And at the end of the day, Democrats got absolutely nothing for all of their efforts. And throughout this fight, Democrats have been pushing for things like judicial warrants when it comes to immigration-related arrests, and restrictions on federal agents wearing masks, and limits on certain enforcement operations. At the end of the day, none of it made it into the final bill. As Senator Jim Banks from Indiana said, Republicans didn't have to accept any of the Democrats' conditions. And he said Democrats side with illegals over American citizens every chance they get. But thanks to reconciliation, we didn't need their votes or to have to accept the radical demands that would have tied their hands of federal law enforcement. And he said now ICE and CBP have the funding they need to keep the border secure, continue the deportations through the end of President Trump's term. And as I say, despite the just ongoing whining, crying, pushing back, where has it gotten them? Besides, well, ICE is still doing their job. ICE is still going to get funded. In all, it's really been just a whole lot of nothing besides, tying things up in court cases, this, that, the other thing. But push comes to shove, as I say. How much of it has really been effective? Has ICE really had much of a second thought about much of this pushback? There was maybe a couple of weeks in Minnesota at the beginning of the year. But outside of that, even with, as I say, things like the Protect Act here in Massachusetts, it has not stopped ICE one bit. And I mentioned that the SAVE Act, that's the other thing that I just still can't understand. Four Senate Republicans joined forces with the Democrats Thursday night to kill the passage of the SAVE Act. This is one that, again, just makes common sense. It is wanted by 80-90% of the American voters, and yet we have Democrats and these four Republicans who can't pass the bill. The foremost Republicans being Tom Tillis, Lisa Murkowski, Mitch McConnell, and of course Susan Collins up in Maine. And just goes to show you that how dangerous Graham Plattner is, the fact that Susan Collins has people like me advocating for her. But that's another story for another day. And there is just simply no reason why the SAVE Act has yet to be passed. And obviously, lawmakers are still fighting. And just incredible, though, that, as I say, despite 83% of support, we can't get this through the Senate, and Democrats and these rhino Republicans, just absolutely insane. But going to get to our next timeout here this afternoon. Coming up on the other side, on the topic of immigration, we know that President Trump has closed the southern border. We know that it has put a slowdown on the number of individuals coming into the country illegally. But it's also put a big slowdown on fentanyl. And in turn, Massachusetts opioid deaths are dropping rapidly. But let's see if Democrats give President
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4: Welcome back in, everyone. Danny Ferentino Show, and we were just talking immigration, and the Democrats continue pushback to the Trump administration's efforts, but they're also not giving the Trump administration credit when it comes to opioid OD deaths, as deadly opioid ODs have plummeted here in the state in recent years. New data shows that the opioid-related overdose deaths in Massachusetts fell below 1,000 last year. Now, that's the first time since 2013 that the state recorded fewer than 1,000 opioid-related deaths in a year. 978 confirmed estimated opioid-related overdose deaths among Massachusetts residents last year, according to the Department of Public Health. And the count of 978 deaths is a 60% drop in overdoses in the state since the record high of 2,364 deaths back in 2022. And, well, on that, I ask you, who was president during 2022? What was happening at our southern border during that time? Well, whatever anybody wanted, and it wasn't just illegal immigrants coming across the border. It was also load after load of deadly fentanyl. And one of the less talked about things that the American society has had to deal with, thanks to the Biden administration and their border policies, is this opioid epidemic, which in recent years has really spiked with the amount of fentanyl that has come over the southern border. And this isn't that difficult to connect these dots, but yet, would you think that the governor and others in this state would actually give the president any credit? Of course not. Governor Haley said in a statement about this, "This projected decline represents thousands of lives saved, families kept whole, and communities strengthened." That she is right about. "It also represents the tireless effort of clinicians, service providers, community support programs, and the advocates across the Commonwealth who continue to dedicate themselves to this life-saving work." No, they're not the ones that are fixing this issue. If anything, they're the ones who help make this issue into what it really is, with the, you know, the clean needle exchange program, some of these safe injection sites that people have advocated for. This type of self isn't helping clean up the opioid epidemic, but shutting the southern border, not allowing the fentanyl to stream across the way it has. It's gotten to a point where, again, what do you think those drug boats that kept getting blown up were trying to bring into the United States? You guessed it, fentanyl and stuff. And with the drug boats being exploded, with the southern border being closed, we have seen a drastic decline in opioid-related deaths here in Massachusetts. And opioid-related overdose deaths highest last year, estimated to be 27% lower than in 2024. And we have seen a bit of a downward increase over the past couple of years, really starting out in 2024, the end of 2024. What do you know, when Joe Biden kind of sort of had a bit of a immigration policy and didn't quite allow as many people to stream across the border as he did earlier on. 2022, we see the peak during the Biden administration, during the peak of new arrivals and stuff coming to Massachusetts. What do you know? It coincides with the highest amount of opioid deaths. And then in turn, as the number of illegals have declined, as have the opioid deaths, and it all can be attributed right back to the Trump administration's efforts, despite the fact that Democrats here in this state will not give him any credit. And this is a broader national trend of declining overdose deaths. So it isn't as though it's just Massachusetts doing something different. We have seen a drastic decline across the nation in the past year. Along with opioid deaths, we've also seen a drastic reduction in crime in many of these cities and states. However, some domestic violence crimes like murder, non-negligent manslaughter, trending upwards here in Massachusetts. This according to a new statewide report. Huh. A whole bunch of new arrivals. You have a judicial system that doesn't like to keep people locked up. And what do you know, you're seeing crime rise in a state like Massachusetts. But this data comes from the State Domestic Violence Fatality Review Team's 2025 annual report. And in it, they note there was a 20% increase in crimes like murder, non-negligent manslaughter in 2024 compared to 2023. There were 31 murders and non-negligent manslaughters related to domestic violence in 2024, which is the latest data, up from 26 the prior year. Domestic violence related intimidation was also up about 8% according to this report. And what do you know, we've also talked about the revolving judicial system and not cracking down on crime. And not only is it not a deterrent to actual criminals, it's also not a deterrent to would-be criminals. If many of these individuals think, I seen X, Y, and Z get away with this crime, why can't I also commit this type of crime? And at the end of the day, this is how things like this ultimately just spiral. And every year, the state has to look at the data and come up with this report as part of a 2014 state law. And their goal is to decrease preventable domestic violence fatalities. And it's kind of hard to do that at times if the judicial system continues to release many of these bad guys out onto the streets, where then they can further go on to commit other crimes. Think about even how many ICE has picked up over the last year that have had charges, domestic charges and such. So this is an ongoing issue, and one that, as I say, you can only point to the judicial system here in Massachusetts as to blame. So again, taking the credit for one they don't deserve and passing the blame for one that they do deserve. Of course, that's what we come to expect here in Massachusetts. But got to get to your next time out. Coming up on the other side of the break, we'll dive.
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26: 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I'm Jamie Petras, music and culture writer. 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

0: to your idiots of the day on this Monday afternoon. Welcome back in, everyone. Danny Ferrantino Show. And we kick things off this afternoon with actually a story we first brought to you last week. And it was the former CIA agent who was found with 303 1-kilogram gold bars worth roughly $40 million, about $2 million in cash, 35 luxury watches, and he's been charged with theft of public money. But we continue to learn more and more about this individual, this David Rush. Turns out he worked in the CIA's Directorate of Science and Technology, which builds espionage tools for American intelligence operations, and he allegedly constructed this whole special access program in order to drain millions of dollars in federal money. And for anyone that doesn't know what these special access programs are, it's that they have top secret clearance. You can't get in or out of it without any sort of special authorization. So it's, you know, in the know, so to speak. And it turns out it's actually also an easy way to cover up for fraud when more people aren't looking at what's going on. Because he framed the fake program as some sort of continuity of government operation. And that's what happens if a nuclear strike or some other natural disaster were to disrupt natural operations. And it sounds serious and it sounds classified. And I mean, really, sounds exactly like the kind of thing no one is supposed to ask too many questions about. One of those types of things. In using one of these fraudulent contracts, he was able to persuade defense contractors to purchase large quantities of gold. Yeah, your tax dollars at work, all around the board, folks. Between November 2024, March 2025, court documents show that this Rush requested gold bars, foreign currency, as work expenses. And when the CIA tried to account for those assets, they couldn't find them. And according to the indictment, Rush allegedly brought two colleagues into this fake program, not to share in the wealth, but in order to keep them quiet. Apparently, they'd stumbled upon what he was doing, and he was able to persuade them into being part of this scheme through this contracting. And those colleagues may have been unwitting, according to people familiar with the investigation. No idea. This is kind of what I've read here. And so not only was he robbing the taxpayers blind, but he was also using some of his co-workers to do it, apparently, as well. Maybe, maybe not. Again, don't really know. That part's still kind of unclear. And if that wasn't enough, apparently he couldn't stop there, because there's a government affidavit that alleges he claimed 744 hours of military leave after being honorably discharged from the Navy back in 2015. And that ultimately netted him about $77,000 that he was not entitled to either. And he told the CIA that he held degrees from Clemson and Rensselaer Polytechnic Institute, RPI, yeah, one of my buddies went there. FBI investigators found no record they attended either school. Told neighbors he was a Navy pilot, was not. At some point, you'd have to wonder, you know, whether or not they even did any background search on this guy. He's hired to this big-time CIA position in part of this continuity of government operation to where, you know, in the know, but yet nobody decided to ensure that he was who he says he was? Or is this just some big ruse of what he was supposed to tell other people? And I don't know, because at the detention hearing in Virginia, Assistant U.S. Attorney Gavin Tisdale called Rush a master manipulator who cannot be trusted. So apparently that's kind of what we were working with here, and apparently working for the CIA was the right job for this guy until he decided to get a little bit greedy and end up kind of collect all of these gold bars. And according to Rush's attorney, Jessica Carmichael, she was trying to argue that the government was piling on sensational allegations well beyond the single charge. But the judge in this, Magistrate Judge William Fitzpatrick, none too keen on that idea, ordered Rush held, finding he had the means and motive to flee, and that was in a different position than most to flee and evade detection by law enforcement. Yeah, no kidding. If he can, you know, part of the CIA, probably understands a little bit better than the average idiot how to disappear, and that makes a lot of sense. You know, he was building this espionage tools for the CIA. all in all, you can understand why there'd be concern about him running off. But the fallout continues to spread from this. Several CIA officials have been placed on leave. Senior employee at the defense contractor was also fired. So Trump administration officials have briefed both congressional intelligence committees. So it appears like there is more to the story than we first knew last week. And more of this continues to come out. And even Democrats are calling out this as nonsense. Representative Jim Hines from down in Connecticut, the top Democrat on the House Intelligence Committee, he said this is just staggering. Keeping gold bars, lots of cash in your house, not exactly top-notch tradecraft. And from an oversight standpoint, he says, how the hell did this happen? And that's the big question that we've been asking now for a week. How the heck could this happen, considering, again, the lack of oversight, considering apparently he lied about who he was and maybe shouldn't have had this job? I don't know. Ended up enter a plea. Portions of the case remain sealed. So probably not going to get all of the answers, considering, the top secret nature of part of this. But whatever ends up coming next, is one thing is clear, that American taxpayers are being taken for just an expensive ride. And every which direction we are seeing it, and it's just waste, fraud, and abuse throughout the entire government at every level, from local to state to federal to some of these three-letter agencies, you name it. We are seeing it throughout, and just another scary example of what was going on with some of your money, and this guy again thought he was going to get away with it. But next up here on our Idiots of the Day, got a question a few weeks ago from Ron, who asked what the term woke meant. And each and every time we've come across one of these, I keep pointing it out as this is what we mean when we talk about this woke mind virus that is unfortunately overtaking so many in this country. And the latest is this new bill in New York that both chambers of the state legislature agreed to. They're changing the word mom and dad to gestating person and non-gestating person. I don't know what that means either, but knowing that it's going to hit Governor Kathy Hochul's desk, she's probably going to sign it. And I don't think I need to remind many of you out there that reproduction takes place between a male and a female on just about every known species on Earth. Now, there's a tiny few who can, we'll say, procreate between themselves or amongst same sex, things like that. But forever and ever, you've got a mother and a father. But now, all of a sudden, due to this quest for going woke, we're doing away with terms like mother and father, instead using terms like gestating person and non-gestating person. And just absolutely idiotic, for lack of a better term here. And why, under this new bill, targeting state child custody and parental laws, mother becomes gestating parent, father becomes non-gestating parent, and paternity becomes parentage. How is mom and dad too triggering to all of these lefties? This isn't progress. This is just total insanity. Because the way I see it, all the woke has done is been counterproductive in this. They've been toxic in this, and has not at all helped some of these, you know, marginalized communities that they champion themselves as fighting for. And instead, it's just idiotic process after idiotic policy after just going after, you know, the term mom and dad just makes no sense. But in a woke place like New York, that's apparently what they're going to do. Well, either way, I'm always going to be a dad. You can't take that away from me with all of your woke speak. But next up here on our Idiots of the Day, do you ever think you hear of someone being sentenced to prison for wrongly checking a box on a form that really made zero difference? Now, if you're a conservative lawyer who was also wrongly disbarred and you accidentally checked that box on your Social Security job indicating that you were a licensed attorney, you probably wouldn't expect to go to prison for a year. But That's unfortunately the case, as retired California federal attorney Jeffrey Moffat, who previously ran for Congress as a Republican, was targeted by the State Bar of Arizona after he exchanged, we'll say, some flirtatious messages with a woman on Facebook. Went maybe a little too far, joked about representing her in exchange for a picture. Now, nothing ever happened. She never sent him any inappropriate photos nor retained him as an attorney. But because he was a pretty well-known conservative attorney, his wife has also run for office as a Republican. The State Bar of Arizona ultimately decided to disbar him, and they used screenshots of the messages, which Moffat disputes that they are even verified. He says it makes it appear that he was asking for a nude photo when in fact he wasn't. He says that the woman was trying to extort them for money, that he reported the incident to the law enforcement, whatever else. But for most of his career, this is an individual that has represented people with disabilities attempting to obtain disability benefits from the Social Security Administration. And for that job, it doesn't require a license to practice law. However, on one form that he was required to fill out annually for the position, he must check whether or not he is a licensed attorney. And since it's a long form that he just rehashes every year, he didn't catch the mistake after the SBA had wrongly disbarred him. Didn't even think about it, that he was disbarred, no longer a lawyer, just sent in the same paperwork as the year before. And now, because of that, Judge Joan Cronstadt, who was appointed by to the bench by Barack Obama, held some just kangaroo trial against Moffat, denied 13 of the 14 pretrial motions, allowing only a minor procedural one, and refused to allow any witnesses, including a CIA agent, other than some character witnesses. So all in all, it was just shocked that this was taking place. And prosecution told Moffat they wouldn't ask for prison time if he dropped his lawsuit against the SBA, the State Bar of Arizona, and he refused based on principle, based on him saying he's done nothing wrong. And yet there's a guy going to jail because of this. And how many people have ever gone to prison for mischecking, you know, some box on paper? Hunter Biden didn't. Think about that. Hunter Biden outright lied, wrote out a statement, and still got his sentence shortened. But yet this guy, for just rehashing old paperwork, now faces up to a year in jail. Well, while there are real criminals that we talk about on a daily basis that unfortunately either A, never see a courtroom, or B, never see a jail cell for anywhere near the length of time that this Jeffrey Moffat ultimately is going to have to. Oh, and by the way, Moffat also suffered a traumatic brain injury back in 2024, was diagnosed with a tumor on the outside of his brain, cysts forming inside his brain. Maybe that's the reason why he, you know, forgot to uncheck the box on the form. Over 60, not in the greatest of health, but yet now looking at a year in prison. And when it comes to lawfare against conservative lawyers, it used to just be disbarment and that was it. But now the left is taking it to a whole nother level with prosecution, and Moffat is appealing. But the fact that this is taking place in California, I can't exactly say I have the most hope of seeing something positive actually come out of it. But that is your Idiots of the Day on this Monday. Coming up on the other side, let's dive in.
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4: We have severe thunderstorms in the Central Plains, critical fire weather in the Southwest. A powerful line of severe thunderstorms continue across the Northern Plains, where the National Weather Service warns of wind gusts reaching 60 to 100 miles per hour. These storms are expected to persist, bringing damaging winds and dangerous lightning to parts of the Dakotas and Minnesota. Further south, heavy rainfall soaking the Mississippi and Tennessee valleys, with the Weather Prediction Center issuing a slight risk for excessive rainfall. Forecasters say storms from Oklahoma to Missouri and into the Tennessee Valley could trigger some localized flash flooding. In the Central Plains, another round of storms bringing a slight risk of severe weather to the upper and middle Mississippi Valley, along with the Ohio Valley. In the Southwest, critical fire weather conditions continue, including parts of Arizona, New Mexico, and southern Nevada. Dry air and gusty winds makes for a dangerous combination. Highs are ranging from the cool 60s in the Pacific Northwest to upper 90s across the Southern Plains and Southeast. No widespread heat advisories in effect yet. That's your national forecast. I'm Monica Nelson.
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Welcome back in, everyone. Danny Ferrentino Show. And we checked in with John Featherston from the Maine Wire last week. And John said that there was a couple of different things coming down the pike, so to speak, when it comes to Graham Plattner. And lo and behold, the other day, the New York Times published this damaging article about Plattner in which multiple women have accused him of emotional abuse. And they also talked about in the article that supposedly knew the tattoo on his chest had Nazi ties and had talked about it with a previous girlfriend, and that he had some sort of strange fascination with rape, including saying that if he ever a home intruder ever showed up at his house, that's exactly what he would do. This on top of the, you know, previous sexting scandals and the just scandal after scandal when it comes to this guy. But yet Democrats seemingly seem to just double down time and time again. And even the reaction that I've seen on social media that, you know, I've tuned into some of the Maine groups, things like that. And people, at least in Maine, some of the progressives, some of the left are still clearly on board with Graham Plattner, to where not going to surprise me at all if and when he wins this primary tomorrow. Still got a long time before the November general election against Susan Collins. As we've discussed, July 13th, he has to drop out and Democrats can install a new candidate. But we've often called Democrats hypocrites, and that's probably like calling water wet. But this is another example, this whole Graham Plattner saga, that the left really is just hypocritical, because I'm well old enough to remember a time when the left told us we have to believe all women when it comes to the abusive behavior of powerful men. But when it comes to these women in the New York Times, we have seen a far different reaction from the left. And I've seen everything from, you know, that's the old Graham, he's admitted his flaws, to it's not at all true, to I don't care, that's what President Trump has done, even though there's no, you know, real proof of that ever happening or anything else like that. So the justification that we continue to see from so many on the left just continues to amaze me. And once again, the one of the few level-headed Democrats is none other than John Fetterman from Pennsylvania, who we've talked about, not a fan of Graham Plattner. They've been going back and forth. Fetterman has said that if Plattner would have released all the texts he's had with women, and that none of them are underage, Fetterman would even wear a suit to the Senate. And do you want to know what Plattner's response was? You know, the guy with the Nazi tattoo? John Fetterman seems to generally think that the reason no one likes him is because he refuses to wear a suit. It's not the hoodie, dude. It's because you became a stooge for AIPAC and the Republican Party. The thing is, though, AIPAC didn't make Plattner do what he allegedly did to his ex-girlfriend or demean other women or anything else like that. AIPAC didn't make Graham Plattner get a Nazi tattoo. AIPAC didn't make Graham Plattner say a wounded soldier didn't deserve to live. AIPAC didn't make Graham Plattner say that he hates rural Mainers. AIPAC didn't do any of that. That's all Graham Plattner, and Fetterman calling it out just proves that Fetterman once again has the principles that so many Democrats clearly don't, and he understands the hypocrisy of continuing to back a candidate like Graham Plattner. And little by little, Democrats are starting to realize this. MS Now, formerly MSNBC, on their opinion page, a columnist by the name of Michael Cohen published an article on Saturday talking basically how Graham Plattner isn't at all a viable candidate and not somebody that Democrats should be looking at. But yet, as I say, little by little, you're seeing that divide. But I also don't know if that's just to have him win the primary and then force him to step out before the 13th so that ultimately Democrats can instill somebody else. Anywho, just a crazy, crazy saga. One that includes Plattner being nowhere near worthy as a candidate. But we'll have to wait and see how it all plays out on Tuesday. Up against the hard break here at the top of the hour. Coming up on the other side of the break, State Auditor Diana DeZoglio was on CVB's On the Record over the weekend talking about the audit.

0: and Lisa Brady. 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
15: 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Welcome back in, everyone. Third and final hour on this Monday afternoon. Appreciate you spending time with us here in News Radio 580 and 94.9 FM, WTAG, Worcester's News, Weather, and Traffic Station. Almost live on this Monday afternoon. Thought it was allergies on Thursday. Turns out to be quite the cold. So still coughing and wheezing and hacking away over here. So came in early on this Monday to share some news at the day at Danny's own pace. Hopefully be back to normal on Tuesday. But but still got plenty to dive into here in this third and final hour. Obviously, we spent a lot of time last week talking about the latest piece of legislation from here in the House, the one that completely, just does away with the will of the voter when it comes to the audit. Well, Auditor Diana DeZoglio was on CVB's On the Record over the weekend. We'll let you hear some of what she had to say. Plus, got a couple of thoughts when it comes to Auditor Diana DeZoglio. We'll dive into. Got to get into, the White House and the UFC card and the latest lawsuit against the Trump administration. Worcester Superintendent Brian Allen has said that the schools are bracing for uncertain fiscal times ahead. So then my big question to the superintendent would be, why exactly is it that we're hiring yet another cabinet-level equity position despite already having, two or three times as many administrators as Springfield and about equal to Boston despite having half the students? We'll dive into that story here in this hour. And, of course, I'm going to get into everything we've seen in California over the past couple of days. And the real tragedy of that story isn't exactly what you think it is. So we'll dive into what I really feel coming up here, at least how it relates to Massachusetts. And as I say, we'll wrap up on a high note as well. So a lot to get into here this afternoon. But last week, obviously, we told you about how House Speaker Ron Mariano, behind closed doors, decided to put out this new bill, H-5469, in which ultimately only three Democrats here in the state voted against it. The rest of them just went among party lines. And then over the last couple days, they've all been posting online talking about how this is all in the means of transparency. And then every comment, it says, no, this isn't at all transparency. This isn't what we voted for, but yet Democrats just continue to ignore the will of the people here in Massachusetts. So obviously we know that the auditor is one of the individuals that has helped lead this charge, and people wanted to know her thoughts following this piece of legislation that she's actually the one who put us on to last week. But this is what she had to say on that measure.
3: What the House of Representatives did this week is they not only undermined democracy by voting to strip away everything that the electorate decided in the November 2024 election cycle on that ballot question for my office to conduct an audit of the state legislature to the tune of 72%, but they also, essentially went a step further. And they made it so that essentially they're also taking the court's power away from them.
16: Right,
3: so
16: the courts can't review any dispute.
3: Right, so this is something that, is just completely bogus on every front. They're saying that this just limits the audit. No, what this does is this gives the speaker full control over the audit, like he's wanted this entire time. And it makes it so that our office can get records, .. so long as the speaker says we can get records. And that is not an audit
16: they
3: from
16: say
3: our office.
16: This separation of powers issue, and that keeping the courts from reviewing any dispute, that's how that would be resolved on their end. What's your response?
3: Yeah, well, the power of the courts is to adjudicate laws. It is to settle disputes. This is a very big legal dispute between the people of Massachusetts and the legislature right now, and it deserves to be heard in the courts.
15: It certainly does. And that may be the biggest takeaway from that bill last week. And it's not so much the fact that the House tried to change the scope of the audit. That was kind of to be expected, considering the reaction now that we've seen from people like House Speaker Ron Mariano over the last year and a half, 2 years, after 72% of voters ultimately said, yes, we want an audit of the legislature here in Massachusetts. So that's to be expected. But the part that they literally, all the rest of the Democrats fall in line to make this so that it can't be brought into a courtroom. The SJC can ultimately decide what can and can't be audited. And the only reason I think that the legislature here in Massachusetts would do that is because they wanted the final decision on what can and can't be audited, and they didn't want anyone to be able to question that. This isn't at all about transparency. This is the complete opposite. opposite, and yet people like House Speaker Mariano say that this is going to boost access to public records. No, it isn't. We get the same exact access that we got before. Now it's just signed into law, and if anything, people weren't cared about public records, things like that. People cared about the audit and ultimately what Beacon Hill is hiding, all of the little skeletons in the closet that we all know exist, who's paying their friends, who's part of no-bid contracts. We want to know everything we can here in the state that was going to be allowed under this audit. If something wasn't covered, then ultimately the SJC would have made that decision. That now no longer an option. So where do we go from here? Obviously, as we've been saying, you can maybe call your state senators, ask them to vote against it. Obviously, I think the couple here locally, whether it be Durant, Fatman, there's no chance they vote for this. But the best hope, again, call the governor's office. Maybe you can get through at this point. I've heard reports that there's not even an answering machine. They've been so far inundated that the phone just rings and rings and rings, and they hope that you just ultimately go away, because we know that Governor Maura Healey has said absolutely nothing when it comes to this audit. And that brings me to my next point, and it is this love affair that many people seem to have with the auditor, Diana DeZoglio. And don't get me wrong, in a lot of this process, I have praised her as well. But I also think we need to pump the brakes with thinking we know who Diana DeZoglio, the politician, truly is. Because, yes, she has spent a good portion of the last couple of years fighting for this audit. And obviously, 72% of people in this state are in favor of it. And it'd be interesting to see if you took that question today, if you would get even more than 72% of people to vote for this. But that's another story for another day. Getting back to the auditor, DeZoglio, and how I've even seen people on our side clamoring for her to make a gubernatorial run at some point in the near future. Well, as part of this CVB appearance over the weekend, she said she's not focused on future political aspirations beyond state auditor, but I think that's at this point. She said she thanks people for their vote of confidence when they suggest she should pursue some sort of higher office, but she says, I will say this. My focus is entirely on getting reelected to the state auditor's office. I hope to have your vote. We need to stay focused. We can't allow distractions to occur, blah, blah, blah. So that's this term. So obviously she's not on the ballot, but I wouldn't rule out a potential future run, especially, and the reason I say she's not running now, because she's a Democrat after all, and she's proven it multiple times over the past couple of weeks. And it's really made me step back and question some of this process. I know there's been accusations out there against the auditor that a lot of what she's doing is for her own political gain, her own spotlight, so to speak. And there's been times that I've wanted to ignore some of those whispers. But there's been a couple of events recently that have kind of made me stop and take note of, again, exactly who Diana DeZoglio, the politician, is. And first and foremost, last week, so she sends out this warning to the state, to the voters, that there is going to be this House vote on Wednesday. This was, Tuesday she sent out that message. And on Tuesday, she also endorsed some socialist candidate down the Cape for their political office. So, Democrat through and through. Secondly, was at the Pride Parade this weekend. As people were upset with her on social media, she decided to go back and forth with them, saying she was now she knows who the bigots are, this, that, the other thing. So I just don't want people going to think that she is, in fact, some sort of a conservative. Now, is she happy with her Democrat Party here in the state? She is not. But I also don't want people to start confusing her as some sort of a conservative, because at the end of the day, she is not. And we've often talked about an individual like John Fetterman. John Fetterman is more useful to Republicans as a Democrat than he would be as a Republican, because, 99% of the time, Fetterman is still voting with the Dems. That's kind of what Diana DeZoglio is doing as well. And getting back to the latest thought that had me thinking, okay, this does not really, this doesn't pass the sniff test. It was a question when it comes to whether or not she still supports Governor Maura Healey.
16: Are you supporting Governor Healey?
3: We have not talked for the last year and a half. I have a call out to Governor Healey, multiple emails requesting to speak with her, and she hasn't called me back in roughly a year and a half. So I'm sure if she needs my support, she will be giving me a call.
16: So you haven't made a decision yet?
3: We'll see what happens in the November elections and in the primaries and everything, and I'm sure, you know, if she needs my support, that she will speak with me and work with me, and I'll be hearing from her.
15: And certainly sounds like the auditor would be willing to do so as long as she had some sort of a private conversation. This despite the governor not publicly mentioning the audit in over 18 months. Boom, just a phone call, snap, it all goes away. The fact that the governor is still more than likely to sign this piece of legislation into law here in Massachusetts. Again, does anybody really have faith that the governor ultimately is going to go against the Democrat-led legislature and not sign this into law? That despite, you know, there could be phone calls from now until Christmas nonstop. That's ultimately not going to change anything. The only thing that ultimately would change things would be a changing of the guard, someone taking over the office. I know I did see today that candidate Brian Shortsleeve announced that if and when he is ever governor here in Massachusetts, he would veto the line item in the budget for the legislature. If they won't allow the audit, they'll get no money when he is governor. Whether or not that's going to work, don't know. But as I say, when if you think Governor Healey's actually going to do anything to stop this, well, I'll also sell you a bridge in Brooklyn as well. But unfortunately, this is kind of where we're at here when it comes to the audit. Obviously, still hoping that maybe there's still some sort of court case, as you heard there, referenced by the auditor. But as I see more and more calls for her to run for a higher office here in Massachusetts, just want to keep that in the back of our minds of exactly what type of candidate Diana DeSoglio would be as a governor here in the state. But the other thing I did want to mention, and obviously the Attorney General has been key in this fight and lack thereof throughout the entirety of it, choosing to represent the Senate President and the House Speaker. But Friday picked up a bit of a win herself when it comes to the Trump administration's efforts to tie SNAP food stamp dollars to the state's cooperation on illegal immigration enforcement and gender ideology and the potential ban on trans athletes and women's in girls sports. Of course, the Attorney General found some district judge here in Massachusetts to grant a preliminary injunction as part of the so-called 2026 conditions that the Trump administration put forth on states, and a group of states, including here in Massachusetts, of course, sued. They got it to a liberal judge here in Massachusetts. So this is what the Attorney General is worried about. As the legislature continues to usurp the will of the people, just 72% of people don't matter. Let's just continue to fight for stopping illegal immigration enforcement and gender ideology, and let's allow boys and girls sports. These are the priorities of the Attorney General, all while the voters of Massachusetts are left here wondering, where's our audit? Let's get to our next time out here this afternoon. Coming up on the other side, let's dive into the latest when it comes.
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0: through the budget process for 2027 and learning that really a lot of local aid has gone unchanged since 2008. And in turn, we've also unfortunately talked about the record-setting number of Prop 2.5 override votes that residents in the state have been forced to go through. And lose-lose is what we've kind of dictated. Is that on one side, they're looking at a potential rising of property taxes, income taxes. On the other side, no, property taxes. Excuse me, not income tax. What are you, my brain's still half scattered here, folks. Sorry. Looking at a rise in property taxes, and on the other side, they're looking at a potential loss of public services, whether it be schools, police, we've seen it all throughout the state over the past couple of years as a lot of these financial issues have really surfaced. And the latest, apparently, that we need to keep an eye on is right here in Worcester. And according to Superintendent Brian Allen, he said that while a city like Worcester has, you know, a bit more that they can do besides some of these smaller rural communities, that he anticipates that there's going to be tough decisions that districts are going to have to face are going to come to Worcester. The other districts have had to face is also going to come to Worcester soon, in that he thinks that maybe the other towns are about a year ahead of Worcester. So that would put Worcester on pace next year, or maybe the year after, to having some real significant financial concerns at the education level. And why? I'm sure many of you remember the op-ed written by former Mayor Ray Mariano that we talked about a few weeks ago, in which for the rare times we've agreed with Ray, and he pointed out that he looked at the school systems in Worcester, Boston, and Springfield, learned that population size, Worcester and Springfield are about the same. Boston has about twice as many, yet Worcester has as many administrators as Boston and about three times as many as Springfield. That might go a long way to fixing some of these financial concerns that we see here in the city of Worcester. We talked about it then. We also talked about then the communications office that had seven people in it. And actually, lo and behold, I get a press release this afternoon from the city of Worcester. Apparently, they must have either heard me or seen Ray's article talking about why is there seven people needed in a communications department? So they send out a press release. Released today. Worcester Public Schools receives four national awards for communications efforts for multimedia work that enhances school communication with families. Now, let's see. On Friday, June 5th, the National School Public Relations Association announced that WPS is receiving four 2026 Publication and Digital Media Excellence Awards, all in the top excellence category, marking the third year in a row that the WPS communications team has been recognized for outstanding effort. And let's see. We get an award for a video series, School Welcome Videos, during the 25-26 year. Worcester Educational Access Television, which is part of Communications Department, created a series of welcome videos for high schools, middle schools, and Parent Information Center that were under 2 minutes long. The videos are embedded on school or center's homepages. There is a video series, programmatic outreach, and news videos. They routinely produce high-quality informative videos under 2 minutes long as part of the year-round programmatic outreach. We got a photo from the South High community graduation. And then we got a social media WooStars Year 3. Communications Department now in the third year of hosting the WooStars series of student and staff recognitions on social media. I ask you, would you rather all of those, or would you rather not have financial concerns when it comes to the school system here in the city of Worcester? Would you rather not having financial concerns, or the city now saying they're going to hire a new chief of equity, access, and opportunity position that's going to report directly to the superintendent? Yes, yet another cabinet-level position here in the city of Worcester, despite, you know, how many other administrators throughout the system? Despite seven people working in a communications department to win four awards that nobody cares about. Good for them. I'm sure they're quite happy. But at the end of the day, would the average taxpayer be more concerned with these awards or not having financial concerns in our schools to where is Worcester looking at a Prop 2.5 override at some point in the near future? That is obviously the concern, considering, you know, the record-setting number that we've seen throughout the rest of the state. So I just find it quite interesting. interesting that one day the superintendent is telling us about financial concerns, and the next day we're learning about more equity positions that they're going to hire to be part of the cabinet. Make that one make sense, but unfortunately only happens in a place like Massachusetts, where spending and blue states overall, I don't want to say Massachusetts, blue states is really ultimately the biggest culprit in all of this, and the only ones that continue to suffer, unfortunately, is the students. Test scores still nowhere near in the state what they were a few short years ago prior to COVID, including right here in the city of Worcester. But I'm going to get to our next time out here. Coming up on the other side of the break, let's dive into all of the latest shenanigans we've seen.
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14: Just before midnight on Saturday, February 19th, 2005, Danielle Imbeau and her friend Richard Patron left a crowded Philadelphia bar. 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
14: Those same questions frustrated law enforcement. The FBI called it murder for hire.
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18: 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One of them was the target. The other one was wrong place, wrong time.
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15: That drove the wedge between the families.
14: What happened to Danielle and Richard?
19: I think that whatever happened to my dad and Danielle was planned and orchestrated and thought out.
14: 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In this series, I dig into my own investigation to find answers for the families and get justice for Richard and Danielle.
15: I just want some peace for my sister's soul, and I want some peace for my mother.
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0: myself included, just shocked by what we've witnessed take place out in California the past couple of days. As now we see L.A. City Council member Nithya Raman officially overtake Spencer Pratt for the second spot in the L.A. mayoral runoff. Just little by little, chipped away at those numbers, despite the fact on election night, Raman gave a concession speech, the fact that, no one thought she was going to win this race, trailed by approximately 7,500 votes as of Saturday, before surpassing Pratt in Sunday's update. So, obviously still not over, which is absolutely insane that this many days later, we are still counting votes in all of this, but Hopefully, for the average, ignorant voter out there, maybe this, what we've seen take place out in California, will be enough of a wake up to them to realize the ongoing dangers of mail-in ballots and the fact that, again, I understand that this is Los Angeles, this is California, they are as deep blue as they come. But the fact that Spencer Pratt was as comfortably in second place as he was, and then you watch the vote incomes totals continue to come in, and there's individuals who shouldn't be receiving a portion of the votes that they are, and there's people like Spencer Pratt receiving zero votes in entire districts, it just doesn't make a lot of sense as you look at the data continuing to come in. And we've started to see it occur in the gubernatorial race as well. Tom Steyer has been gaining on Steve Hilton, who I think still currently sits in second place, but just absolutely incredible that, as I say, a week later, we're still counting mail-in ballots. And another factor contributing to the ongoing fraud in California is the allowance of Election Day voter registration. Yeah, that throws an extra kink into things. And, well, what are Democrats trying to push for here in Massachusetts this November? That's right, same-day voter registration, where you can walk up, register to vote, and they hand you a ballot. As we've talked about here in Massachusetts, this just opens everything up to fraud. Now, obviously, as we know, as we talked about earlier, you should have to register to vote, showing an ID. When you show up to vote, show your ID. But unfortunately, that's not going to happen, as the SAVE Act couldn't get enough votes the other day. Obviously, still fighting, but the fact that we're this far into it, don't exactly have a ton of hope that that's ever going to pass. But California also became legal in 2016, allows third parties to collect ballots, return them to county election officials. California, one of 35 states that allows ballot harvesting. So just another opportunity for things to potentially go wrong. But the fact that we can still sit here and count all of these votes a week later, and there is this question activity going on, maybe it will awaken enough, ignorant voters to the realization that mail-in balloting really is, opening up things to fraud and things like that. So make no mistake about it, the numbers here are absolutely screwy. The fact that this Raman pulled in just 20% of the pre-election day mail-in votes, and then every day since the election, she's just grabbing more and more and more and more votes. Again, it doesn't make a lot of sense. I haven't had a full opportunity to dive into all of the number of voters out there in California. I did see one stat, take it with a grain of salt. I haven't had a chance to verify it, but I did see something this morning that there is a significantly higher number of voters in both Los Angeles and California as a whole that voted in this race as compared to the previous one back in 2022. As I say, I haven't had a chance to actually do that research yet, but came from a pretty verifiable source. So going to think that's probably the case here, what we'll ultimately end up seeing in all of this. And as much as, yes, this whole situation is a tragedy, the fact that we can vote a week later, the fact that we can register same day, the fact that we don't have to show an ID, the fact that, again, we know fraud has to be absolutely rampant the way that things are run. The one by far the most disheartening thing to me was a hope that looking at all of the failures of a person like Karen Bass out there in Los Angeles, seeing a, you know, breath of fresh air in Spencer Pratt, offering up a different ideology, had real hope that he would be rather successful and that maybe we would also see something similar here in Massachusetts this November. Obviously, if a state like California, a city like Los Angeles, as screwed up as they are, just continue to vote Democrat, and that's Karen Bass was still the main winner. Right from the start, Karen Bass got the most votes. Whether or not Spencer Pratt was going to be a part of the runoff, that all depended on how everything went with Rahman. But the fact that Karen Bass has been the failure that she is still the number one vote getter in Los Angeles just makes absolute no sense to me. Just failure after failure, from the wildfire response to just basic government duties, which she hasn't been able to follow through on. And Democrat voters in that city don't punish their own for incompetence. They don't punish anyone, apparently. But yet, as we often say, elections have consequences. And if they want to live that way and they want to, you know, be stepping over feces and stepping over discarded needles and driving by all of these, you know, tent cities, then so be it. As we always say, elections have consequences, and that's ultimately what they're going to have to deal with. But the other thing I did want to mention here is, since we did have time, I left this towards the end, of just how easy it is to register to vote in California, that the California Code of Regulations provides a list of how you're able to establish your identity or residency in order to vote. You can have driver's license or identification card of any state, passport, employee identification card provided by a commercial establishment, credit or debit card, military identification card, student identification card, health club identification card, insurance plan identification card, or public housing identification card. And the state of California provides public housing help and health care to illegals. And of course, some of these aliens are members of gyms. So, who knows? They probably voted in those elections. And all they ask is, are you a citizen? Yep. They click the box and then show them their gym membership and ultimately are allowed to vote. And it turns out you don't even need any sort of an ID. Listen to this list that you can use. Utility bill, bank statement, government check, government paycheck, document issued by government agency, sample ballot or other official elections document issued by a governmental agency dated for the election which the individual is providing it as proof, voter notification card issued by a governmental agency, public housing identification card issued by a government agency, lease or rental statement or agreement issued by a government agency, student identification card issued by a government agency, tuition statement or bill issued by government agency. Illegals get free tuition aid in places like California, in places like Massachusetts. Well, you can't register to vote that way here, but you can just register to vote with an ID. All you gotta do is click, no, I'm a U.S. citizen. Let's see here. You can have a insurance plan card, a drug discount card. Those are offered by government agencies? Discharge certificates, pardons, or other official documents issued to the individual by a governmental agency. Public transportation authority, senior citizen, and disabled discount cards. Identification documents issued by government disability agencies. Identification documents issued by government homelessness shelters. So you can just walk into a homeless shelter, say, I'm Joe Smith. I was born at 123 Main Street, Worcester. Oh, they can say, hi, Joe. Would you like an ID from California? You say, yes, please. Oh, well, we give you this. Would you like to register to vote? Sure, why not? That's how easy it is in a state like California. Drug prescription issued by government doctor, property tax statement issued by government agency, vehicle registration issued by government agency, or vehicle certificate of ownership issued by government agency. So I guess you can just show them your registration and then go register to vote in a place like California. But just example after example of where fraud was potentially eligible to be happening in a place like California. And so as all of these questions arise of how is all of these votes continuing to pile up? Yes, I understand it is California, but with the way the votes have come in the waves that they have, in the numbers that they have, that's the questionable part that many people, myself included, are calling out, especially when you have all of these avenues of potential fraud happening in a state like California. Because don't tell me that people don't illegally vote. There's been, what, three or four examples here in Massachusetts alone that the feds have arrested in recent months, let alone all of the others who we don't know about. But just, again, example after example of something that Democrats tell us never happens. And this is how it happens, is through all of these just fraud. There was even the O'Keefe group recently had a video of undercover work. They were at a homeless encampment in Los Angeles and interviewed a bunch of homeless people who were being paid $2 to register as random people from across the state. And when the O'Keefe group ultimately went to some of these people's homes, there was one, she hadn't lived in that home in 9 years. There was another, that person was dead. And there was a third in which they said, I never registered to vote. But yet, in the state of California, they are now registered to vote, verified by the O'Keefe group, which has done some great undercover work throughout the year. So, as I say, this is happening on multi facets. And unfortunately, not only in a state like California, I think we can bet our bottom dollar, probably happening here in a state like Massachusetts as well. But going to take one last time out here this afternoon. We'll come back on the other side and we will wrap up on a high note.
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2: Got a disabled vehicle blocking the shoulder on the Pike westbound near the Southborough Maintenance Facility, then another one before 495. We've also got a disabled vehicle blocking the shoulder on the Pike eastbound after the 290-395 junction. Slow traffic, 495 southbound towards West Main Street. A crash reported, 290 westbound at Route 140 in Shrewsbury, and stop-and-go traffic, 290 westbound towards the downtown exits. I'm Zach Transport in the Market 32 Price Chopper Traffic Center.
1: If you see something out there, call the WTAG Traffic Hotline, 1-866-999-7200. The forecast from the Al's Oil of Shrewsbury Weather Center.
3: Good afternoon, everyone. This is meteorologist Tom Bavakwa. Have plenty of sunshine this afternoon. Our high temperatures will be in the upper 70s to around 80. For tonight, clear skies, lows in the upper 40s to the lower 50s. For tomorrow, more sunshine and warmer. High temperatures near 90, and you can get your weather all day long on WTAG.com.
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to wrap up on a high note and seen something recently that we haven't seen since Ronald Reagan was president. A privately built nuclear reactor officially went critical out at Idaho National Laboratory on Thursday. Yes, this is the first time that a private company has pulled that off here in the United States since Ronald Reagan was in his first term. Soviet Union still existed. We lived in an entirely different world. And this reactor belongs to Antares Nuclear, which says it has raised more than $140 million in private funding, not yet generating electricity, but they're committed to producing power from the same Idaho facility by 2027. The reactor test took place ahead of the July 4th deadline that President Trump set by executive order, and Energy Secretary Chris Wright noted the historical importance of this moment on social media, saying, "For the first time in more than four decades, a new privately developed non-light water reactor has reached critically in the United States. Thank you to President Trump for his bold leadership, blah, blah, blah, blah, blah." But this is a long-term goal, according to Antares CEO Jordan Bramble. He said, "Hitting our commitment is everything to us. Nuclear in America has been defined for too long by delays, by companies that said they would and then didn't. We said that in 2026, we'd have criticality, that electricity production in 2027 and power to the warfighter in 2028. And they are right on schedule to deliver everything that they are looking to do. And they went from concept to working reactor in just over 12 months. Excuse me, under 12 months. So less than a year. And they credit the reactor pilot program structure and decades of prior DOE investment to actually having the infrastructure to build it out. And the test was conducted alongside BWX Technologies, this Virginia defense contractor. And BWX supplied the fuel, the same material developed for Project Pele, the Pentagon's program to build nuclear reactors that can be moved and deployed alongside the troops. The Army was involved throughout because the military wants these reactors at bases and remote installations that can't rely on some sort of commercial power grid. So they're the ones that are actively pushing for this. And think about where American nuclear has gone in recent years. Absolutely nowhere. Just buried underneath all of these regulatory delays and cost overruns. And I got to a point where people said nuclear is never really going to be a viable option. And what do you know? The Trump administration cut this faster path, handed it over to private industries that just so happened to work a heck of a lot better than government ones. And Antares is committed to this schedule, as I say, have electricity production by 2027 to be able to deploy it out with military by 2028. And if that schedule does hold, the United States will have privately built nuclear reactors powering these military installations in, just a few short years, which is a long way off than just a year ago when it was thought that, nuclear power was a thing of the past. Once again, leave it up to President Trump to figure out a way to get the job done. But that's going to do it for us here this Monday afternoon. We'll be back with you on Tuesday. Still got a bunch of stuff in the stack I never got to today. Never got to the UFC fight lawsuit. Never actually got to the GOP put out a press release today. Questions for Governor Maura Healey. We'll dive into all that and so much more tomorrow. Until then, though, don't worry, everyone. Just be happy. Have a great night.

0: right, we got a lot of ground to cover. We will update you on Iran. I watched this interview with Scott Pelley at CBS, and I don't know what planet this guy is living on. The idea that he can trash his new boss the way he did, and then the hire of the next executive producer of 60 Minutes the way he did, you will never be welcome here. And your boss is trying to, you know, decimate this place. What do you think the predictable result, if you act that way, is going to be? It's not complicated. Unless you own your own business, unless you are the boss and you paid for everything, everybody in life has a boss. Everybody. What's my nickname, Linda? What do you...
1: Boss.
0: If I call your phone, what is it going to say?
1: It actually comes up boss, too, because I changed your number.
0: Boss, it comes up boss too. She changed my number. Any new number I know about? I don't know. Anyway.
1: Yeah, your new one. I got your old one and your new one.
0: Old one hasn't been around forever. I don't even know why you still have that one.
1: I keep it, you know.
0: Yeah, I keep it. But I'm like, what are you expecting? It is insane. Anyway, we're going to get to all that. We have a lot of, Hakeem Jeffries. We got to hit Hakeem Jeffries. Trump walking off of Meet the Press. I loved every minute of it. We're going to hit that hard today, too. And we'll also get your calls in. I can't believe it's Monday. You know, the days are somewhat long, but the weeks just fly by. It's an amazing thing, time. Anyway, quick break, 800-941-SHAWN, if you want to be a part of the program as we...
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10: Ah, 1971. It was a simpler time, a groovy time. Soul Train had just started chugging along. Everyone had a lava lamp for some reason. Weeble started to wobble, but as we all know, they don't fall down.
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10: But it wasn't all Weebles and Bell Bottoms. 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
10: Across the country, people were speaking up, and the more they did, the more they learned about the hidden underbelly of the most powerful law enforcement agency in the land. I'm Ed Helms, host of Snafu, Season 2, Medburg. The story of a daring heist that exposed J. Edgar Hoover's epic FBI snafu. 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

0: right, back to our busy phones, 800-941-SHAWN, if you want to join us. Let's say hi to Mike, Ohio, the Buckeye State. Mike, how are you? Glad you called, sir.
1: You doing all right?
0: Mike, I'm doing great. Glad you joined us. What's going on? Happy Monday, my friend.
1: Happy Monday to you. On Friday, I heard listening to your radio show, and I was heard you talk to somebody about jobs, building houses, and he was talking about this company that either he started or he knew about that was using robots to build houses and how good it's going to be and how the affordability is going to be.
0: But, well, I've actually spent a lot of time with somebody, I don't know if he wants me to mention his name or not, who is building out a robotic home building company where 75% of the home, including the wiring and the sheetrocking and the framing and the roofing and the siding and the windows, can all be done by robotics. Now, there's a company in Australia that actually does cinder block building, and if you look at the videos, they're sick. You can't believe it. So, yeah, it's definitely the future. Do I think it's going to displace every trade? Not even close. No, I don't.
1: Well, that's what I was thinking. You said how availability, the houses would be affordable. But if you don't have a job, how are you going to afford a house? And how many jobs is AI going to take?
0: Listen, it's a fair question. We're having a debate. The person I've been paying the closest attention to in terms of analysis has been Elon, because I think he's the smartest. He thinks it's going to be a net positive. However, what I'm telling young people, they've got this school in New York. What's the name of it? It's called the Alpha School. And what they do is they take kids. They're not in grades like traditionally in grades. They take kids wherever they're at academically. They spend the first couple of hours of every day and they go through reading, writing, math, science, history, and all that stuff. And then the kids work on their computers. They become masters at AI. They are going to all be very wealthy people, you know, assuming they keep their nose clean, because of that knowledge. There's not a day that goes by now that I don't use Grok. I use artificial intelligence every day. I use it during the show every day.
1: Back in the day with schools, they had shop classes, they had vocational classes. Now, you know, the last couple of years, everything's been gyrated to go to college, do this and that. Now the college people coming out, they don't have jobs. And they kind of get away with all that vocational. I mean, you need plumbers, you need electricians, you know, people got to build something. But it just seems like this AI.
0: Well, remember, everything breaks. I mean, I had my air conditioned unit go down recently, and I had to stay up overnight to get somebody to finally get somebody to come over. And it was not a good situation. There's no robot that's going to be able to fix that in the foreseeable future, I can promise you.
1: Yeah, but they're just going to take away some of the jobs that normal people would have, the day-to-day stuff, building this, building a truss, putting a wall together, building a window to install. It just seems like all that's going to be going to robotics.
0: Some of that will go away, but contractors will be needed, and you're going to need some hands-on people and some of the trades on every one of those jobs. There's no doubt. I think that you're going to see a lot of resistance from contractors and a lot of resistance. You know, the technologies, I don't see that it's perfected yet. I want to see greater proof of concept. There's a community built out in Texas. We have AI robots. They just drop beads of cement, you know, one on top of the other at a rapid speed. I just don't like that particular look and design. But, you know, it'll unfold and we'll adapt. You know, one of the beauties of Trump bringing in trillions of dollars in new manufacturing investment, those are going to create a lot of high-paying career jobs.
1: Yeah, probably in AI, though, but, you know.
0: No. I mean, you're talking about automobile manufacturing, semiconductor chip manufacturing. I'm just telling you, make sure, I don't care what your age is, download some AI system and play with it. Use it. And then get used to using it. That's my humble recommendation. Hey, before the burgers hit the grill, fireworks, they light up the sky, take a few minutes to remember that Independence Day. You know what? What is that day really all about?
2: an extraordinary vision outlined 250 years ago, and that is the Declaration of Independence. Now, it's the document where ordinary men made a revolutionary claim that our rights come from our Creator. Our government only exists to protect those God-given rights, and its power comes only from the consent of the governed. Now, that idea gave birth to the greatest country God ever gave man. Now, this 4th of July, join my friends at Americans for Prosperity on the Declaration Project and pledge to read the Declaration aloud with your family and your friends. Read the words, reflect on their meaning, and renew your commitment to the principles that built this great country.
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5: Security tight for Game 3. I'm Lee Silicera, Fox News. The Knicks take on the Spurs in about a half hour, and President Trump is set to be the first sitting president to attend an NBA final. There'll be no watch party outside Madison Square Garden.
6: Secret Service's focus is straightforward: to ensure everyone attending the game can enjoy the game and have a safe experience while we carry out our responsibility to protect the president of the United States.
5: FBI Special Agent Matt McCool. There will be a watch parties at Bryant Park, about 10 blocks north, and in Central Park. Vice President J.D. Vance says he does not assume anyone is